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1: This is RPPFM and this is Peninsula Talks, the issues, the concerns and the people across Mornington, Frankston and the Mornington Peninsula. Thanks for joining us for this Wednesday, May 6th edition. I'm Brendan Telfer. This week on the program, we speak with a new member for Nepean, ex-Mornington Shire Mayor Anthony Marsh. Despite the predictions, the Liberals defend the seat vacated by Sam Groff, if with a slightly reduced primary margin. We'll speak to Anthony Marsh about his reaction and the travails of the last few weeks. And to analyse that Nepean result, we also speak with local journalist and broadcaster Mike Hast on how effective was the Liberal campaign, the One Nation campaign as well, and that of independent Tracy Hutchison, and what, if any, trends we might be able to discern ahead of the November state election, and what application, if any, to the Australian national political scene. And also making a welcome return to Peninsula Talks this week, the great man Bob Phillips and his take on the week that was. Stick around, genuine local radio, RPPFM, this Wednesday edition of Peninsula Talks. Thanks for being there. In just a moment, we'll talk to my guest. RPPFM across the Mornington Peninsula, 98.7, 98.3. Great to have your company. This is Peninsula Talks. It's our Wednesday edition. Brendan Telfer here with you all the way through until the top of the clock local news coming up at noon today. Peninsula Talks, the concerns, the issues and the people of the Mornington Peninsula coming to you from the Bendigo Bank to you here in Mornington. Well, of course, all eyes in the last 48 hours, 56 hours or so been on the Nepean by-election. One, of course, as you well know by now, by Anthony Marsh, the mayor of Mornington Peninsula, taking off the mayoral chains and heading down south and convincing the locals down there that he's the man to do the job all the way through into November. We are going to be speaking to Anthony Marsh later in the program, which means we have a door and a slot opening for the great man Mike Hast, local broadcaster, well-known local identity as well, to give us his opinion on how he saw that weekend and how he saw the result. You might remember that it was Mr. Hast who some weeks ago suggested that Anthony Marsh was going to win in Nepean. He duly did. Mike Hast, welcome back to RPPFM.
2: Mike, thank you, Brendan.
1: Opening question to you. Did Nepean tell us who won, or do you think it did tell us where the anger is going?
2: Yes, it's a very good question, Brendan. I think that the main number to look out of all of this is that One Nation got 22% of the votes, somewhere around there. Oh, sorry, 24.7, nearly 25% of the vote. So one in four people voted for One Nation. Now, we know that Labor didn't field a candidate, but that was probably, that was a tactical move because there's the election coming up for the whole state in November. The independent Tracy Hutchison finished third with 21.3%, and, of course, Anthony Marsh got over the line very easily, but the primary vote for the Liberal Party was cut by 10% based on the 2022 election when Sam Groth was elected.
1: Indeed. Well, I thought under the circumstances he did pretty well, and I would suggest he's probably feeling pretty good about it. I want to speak, and we will be speaking to Anthony Marsh later in the program. But, I mean, given that 10% pushback against him, given the storm clouds that he had to battle through, giving up the mayoral chains, of course, and then, of course, sort of catching a little bit of flack about that $2 million cost around Nepean seemed to be sheeted home to him. Overall, what do you think? He did well?
2: Yes, I think he did. I think it's a bit harsh to say that it was Anthony Marsh. I'm sorry for the rhyme there. I think that the Liberal Party, even if they'd put up Joe Bloggs or Jane Bloggs, would probably have taken that cut. What we're in the middle of at the moment is protest votes against the two major parties. We saw it, as you and I talked about a few weeks ago, in South Australia, which was a great shock to the major parties, but probably not to the smart election watchers and pollsters in this country. And so the Liberal Party, let's say, slash Anthony Marsh, took nearly a 10% cut, 38.5%. 38.5 was the primary vote. The Greens stayed almost the same. Shannon Healey, who you interviewed during the run-up, 9.3%. And the other four candidates had just 6.2% between them. So a lot of election watchers are now saying, well, where did those votes go that came from the Liberal Party? And obviously half of them went to One Nation, but the others went to other candidates as well.
1: And we're speaking here to Mike Hast, a well-known local raconteur, broadcaster and journalist, of course. So you're mentioning, Mike, that One Nation comes away with, what, just over 24%. Booths like Dramana and Rosebud certainly giving him some serious support. So is this, do you think, the emergence of a genuine tradie vote? Is this a thing going forward?
2: Definitely. Now, Tracy Hutchison only beat Marsh in one booth. I'll sort of go backwards here, which was Shoreham. And Hercus, the One Nation candidate, beat Marsh in Dramana, Rosebud and Tootgaroook and came very close in Waterfall Gully and Rosebud West. And it's very clever of you to call it the tradie vote, because I think a lot of the people that might in the past have voted for Labor have voted for One Nation because there was not a Labor candidate. And also they're trying to give the major parties a bit of a sign. You need to get your acts together. We're feeling disenfranchised. So we're going to go and vote for One Nation and we're going to try and wake you up. And there are a lot of people who vote for One Nation who actually believe in One Nation, but there's also people who are trying to issue a warning to the major parties. You've got to help us with our cost of living. You've got to help us with our mortgage stress. Obviously, the petrol thing is beyond the control of any government. And this is the message. The PN was never really a battlefield for One Nation, but even so, 25%. And some of those booths that you mentioned, the tradie booths, got 30% for One Nation.
1: I'm just wondering then, you know, you mentioned Tracy Hutchison. I thought she did very well early on, seemed to peak a little bit, then fell off toward the end. Without Labor, shouldn't she have done a little bit better, though? Why did the Labor disenfranchised or upset Labor voters not go her? Why are they going to the other extreme, if you will, One Nation?
2: Yeah, so an election watcher mate of mine said that 20%-ish for One Nation, Tracy Hutchison wasn't that great a result considering there was no Labor candidate. So I think that, Tracy put together a pretty good campaign. You've got to remember she didn't have heck of a lot of money, and nowadays, you know, if you haven't got call flutes all over the suburb, you're not considered to be running a high-profile campaign. She did pretty well with the money and the support, the back-office support that she had. But, I mean, I've always said, if you're going to run as a minor party down on the peninsula, a federal or state, or even at local government, and you don't win the first time, don't just go away. Come back, you know, build on your profile. And Tracy's going to come back again in November. She'll put together a better campaign. I think she'll have more support, more financial support. She'll have more community support. She's going to be working, I've heard, she's going to be working really hard in the community for the next 6 months. And One Nation's guy, Darren Hercus, he said the same thing. So we're going to have another really interesting election in 6 months' time. I feel a bit sorry for the people on the Southern Peninsula. They're going to have to come out again. Interestingly, there were only 13 polling places used on Saturday. There were 5 polling places that weren't used in the previous state election: Rosebud East, Rosebud South, Macrae, Portsea and St Andrews Beach. So those people had to get on their bikes or in their cars and go up to another polling station. And the other thing that I thought was really interesting is that on polling day, there were only 15,000 votes cast because the early voting was nearly half. 46.4% of the total enrolment of 50,000 did an early vote at an early polling centre, and more than 6,000 postal votes, which is 12%. So that's kind of on trend for what we've seen in recent years. A lot of people like to get it out of the way, but it's also a bit of a warning to the political parties. 2 weeks, the early polling started 2 weeks before last Saturday. You really can't be leaving it till the last 2 weeks of your campaign to get your big messages out. Otherwise, in the case of this one, you're going to miss out on nearly half of the voters.
1: Yes, so we're speaking here to Mike Hast, of course, local journalist, well-known up and down the Mornington Peninsula. So, Mike, here on Peninsula Talks, we're talking also, we did talk in the lead-up to the election to the Libertarian as well. He reckons that his long-term campaign is the upper house. Is it going to be successful?
2: Yes, like you're really asking me to read the tea leaves and I haven't even got any tea leaves in front of me. I don't know how Peter Angelico will go. He had pretty low figures. I don't think he ran a massive campaign. I don't think that was his intention. But we'll just have to wait and see on that one. I'm not going to read any tea leaves for you on that one, Brendan. I did want to also mention that Anthony Green, the former ABC election specialist who's now allegedly retired, ran a blog on Saturday night, which a lot of people kept an eye on. And he said something that was really interesting, or wrote something that was really interesting at 9:40 on Saturday night. I'll read the quote directly to you. "I've deleted about three quarters of the comments coming into my blog tonight. There's been back and forth partisan abuse, and it's something I actively discourage. The more of it I post, the more it attracts abuse. The early ones I did publish were partisan, but mainly polite. The responses were less polite." Yes. What do you think of that?
1: Well, yeah, I can believe. I mean, there seemed to be a little bit of fever and a little bit of punch in it. And I must say that Anthony Marsh certainly was copying it a little bit in those early stanzas, but he sort of sailed through. He, like the other candidates, of course, has now got the opportunity, I guess, to consolidate and cement his position. He was returned. And I guess to that end, he did satisfy, I guess, what the geography, the coastal older asset-rich electorates that did support the Liberal in the end.
2: Yes, that's very, very, very true. And Kostomaris, the former Labor campaign operative who ran Labor campaigns for 14 years until 2019 when he went out on his own and founded the Redbridge Group, he posted on Sunday that Nepean was never really a One Nation battlefield site. I'll give you a couple of quotes. "This is a seat where roughly three quarters of voters live within a couple of kilometres of the coast, and that matters. You're dealing with a population that's older, more settled, asset heavy, except for some obvious low income areas." That's my comment. "Plugged into a coastal economy, tourism, small business, retirees, lifestyle voters, whatever the hell that means. It's not the outer metro mortgage belt, and it's not the regional stressed towns where One Nation's message bites hardest." So, yes, there was a swing against a major party, as in the Liberal Party, but the structure held. What we saw was a classic fragmentation story. A major party bled once again on its flanks. There was a protest vote rising, but ultimately the preferences and the demographics snapped back into traditional contest. So I thought that was pretty on point comments. What did you think?
1: Yes, I'm just wondering, really, in fact, whether we're just seeing, we're seeing some volatility, or whether we're just seeing some sort of illusion of it. Essentially, as he says, that phrase snaps back, I think, is probably what happened. Is Marsh going to be able to consolidate? And are we seeing, probably secondly, most importantly, a substantial shift in Australian voting behaviour?
2: Yes, I think, well, as long as a One Nation candidate, as long as One Nation continues to exist, they'll continue to gather votes. We are in this new era where people are very dissatisfied. I said this earlier. People are very dissatisfied with the major parties. They don't think that they're looking after them. There's going to be much screaming in the bleachers later on today, because I read this morning that the Reserve Bank's going to put interest rates up again, trying to cool the economy down. But I think that most good judges have said the main reason that the figures are rising again is because we're all having to shell out more for fuel. And of course, when petrol and diesel prices go up, then the cost of food and transport goes up. So there's going to be more angst. And then we've got the federal budget coming in May. Brendan, talk about living in interesting times.
3: Yeah.
2: And it's just going to keep going, isn't it?
3: And indeed. And I just wonder whether it's sort of local issues versus political mood as well, Mike. I mean, you know, roads, waste charges, as you say, cost of living pressures as well, all playing into the Shire budget, the state budget, the federal budget. I mean, are voters reacting to local service delivery, or do you think they're encompassing the broader economic frustrations as well?
2: I think it's a multi-layered story. I think you've made all the dot points all in one there. People are worried about their really small stuff, like the pothole out the front or where you do the turn into the main road. They're worried about their cost of living. They're worried about what governments are doing and how they're affecting their lives. So, but you've got to take a positive view sometimes. I'm going to be a little bit philosophical. You need to batten down the hatches a little bit. You might not be able to afford some of the luxuries. You've got to be able to cover things. You've got to stick to your friends, look after your family. If you can, contribute to the community. And you've got to look on the bright side. I mean, there's a lot of amazing things about living in this part of the world. And certainly you don't want to be comparing yourself to everybody else. But we're on balance, we have a pretty amazing society, don't we?
3: Pretty sweet. It's a pretty sweet and a very beautiful part of the world. We enjoy it very much indeed. So very quickly, as we sort of wrap it up, and we'll want to have a look at a couple of other things before we get Mr. Marsh into the program. Anthony Marsh is the guy, and if you were going to ask him a couple of questions when we get him on board, if you were around, what questions would you be asking him?
2: Oh, gosh, I could ask him 100 questions.
3: You've got two.
2: Anthony impresses a lot of people. He's no dummy. He's got a lot of work to do to work out how to become a state MP. And I understand he was in the car with Jess Wilson, the opposition leader, who was down helping his campaign nearly every day during the run into the Nepean vote on Saturday. He's going to have to go up to Spring Street, work out how all the system works, and then he's going to have to come down, keep talking to all the people down here, including the ones who didn't vote for him, and work out how he can advocate for some of the things we need, the big ticket items that we've been talking about right through the year, the Rosebud Hospital. How's he going to get that done? He'll need to form some alliances, even though he's in opposition. We've also talked about this in past weeks, Brendan, that bipartisan politicians, politics needs to come a little bit to the fore in this country. The Labor and the Liberal people need to talk to each other a little bit more. We might explore this as we go into the year when we do a few more broadcasts. But my contention, and the contention of many other people, is that one of the reasons that One Nation is getting votes is that people are sick of politicians fighting each other. They want them to get together. I mean, some of the classic topics in this part of the world is the homeless problem. The homeless problem is not going to be solved by people jumping up and down and yelling at each other. It's going to be solved by all levels of government and all parties within those levels of government coming together and putting some proper changes in place.
3: Well, I must say, so it sounds like you want me to ask him about homelessness and how he's going to deliver his $340 million promise to the Rosebud Hospital. I'll leave that there. I'll park that there. I will ask him those questions when he comes on the program in a little while. But before I let you go, Frankston Council's been moving. I saw the other day, and we ran as a news story here at RPPFM, the differential rating procedure on vacant shop fronts was turned over the other day by Frankston Council after some serious pushback from the community. How are you reading that?
2: Yes, well, turn back is one phrase. The former mayor, Chris Boland, put this up The council wanted to increase by 300% the differential rate on empty lots in Frankston CBD and also on vacant buildings. And when it went to the vote, he was the only one that voted for it. So I'd say massive backwheeling here. The vacancy rate in Frankston is 23%. This is nearly as bad as the really bad old days when I was reporting in that city. It got up over 25%, I remember, one year, maybe even closer to 30%. Melbourne is 5%, Geelong is 10%, and Mornington's 5%. And the reality is that these are structural problems that go back many, many, many years, and you can't solve them by forcing landlords by penalising landlords with a 300% rate rise. It's just crazy stuff.
3: It's a stick or carrot scenario, and I must say I was touched by Councillor Bollam, and he suggested that his fellow councillors during that discussion in Council of the Night did not have political courage as he went down in flames, of course, the single vote opposing that 300% differential, which went down the other night. I'm sure we will hear a lot more about that in coming days, weeks and months. Mike Hast, it's always a great pleasure to get your insights and your contribution to the program. We look forward to you joining us again at the same time next week, if you would. I'm not sure whether we're going to get you opening slot. You got opening slot this week because Anthony Marsh was tied up. We'll be speaking to him momentarily. Mike, thank you so much indeed for your contributions.
2: Thanks, Brendan. You know I can talk under wet cement anytime. I'm happy to talk to you.
3: Indeed, and next time I will get you to frame a couple of questions for Anthony Marsh, of course, the Liberal candidate successfully defending the Liberal hold on the seat of Nepean.
2: Yes, well, congratulations to the Liberals and Anthony, and good luck in the future, because there's a lot of work to do.
3: There is indeed. This is RPPFM. This is Peninsula Talks, the people, the concerns and the issues, the Mornington Peninsula, Frankston and beyond. In just a moment, we're going to be catching up with a great man, Bob Phillips, the week that was. Stick around. Peninsula Talks here on Genuine Local Radio, RPPFM.

0: Ah, yes, the sweet sounds of Olivia Dean announcing the return of the great man Bob Phillips to Peninsula Talks this Wednesday. Bob, welcome back to the big show. Glad that you could join us. How are you doing?
1: Good, Brendan. May the force be with you. We're a couple of days late, I think, with that. But, no, good to be back and good to be talking to you again on Peninsula Talks.
0: No, it's wonderful. Well, that Olivia Dean, that's a very beautiful sound there, Bob. Why are we talking about the beautiful Olivia Dean and Man I Need?
1: Well, she is the girl of the moment, very talented, and certainly the current star female warbler across the world, and a threat to Tay-Tay and Madonna and Sabina Carpenter and all those people. She's Olivia Dean. She's got real class, and media-wise, seems to be everywhere at the moment. She's all over the place, and a class act.
0: Absolutely. I see that she's ranked 41st in the world on Spotify as well. So,
1: yeah,
0: obviously,
1: that's right.
0: Punching out some big numbers.
1: And top of the charts where we are.
0: Absolutely. And top of the charts means it's right here on Peninsula Talks. And, of course, Mr. Phillips, you are all over it.
1: Yes. Now, talking media, I have never seen so many TV crews on the peninsula since the disappearance years ago of former PM Harold Holt. And it was, of course, the unwanted Nepean by-election. And the intent seemed to be to capture as many people possible saying, I'm voting One Nation. I don't know how fair all this was, but that was certainly the effect that we saw across the screens of 7, 9 and 10 and to some extent the ABC. But interesting result.
0: Interesting. And dear old Darren Hercus, of course, One Nation finishing with what, about 22-23%, according to the great man Mike Hass, just a moment before we got you on air. And, of course, that put him into second place behind Anthony Marsh, who, of course, carried the seat for the Liberal Party in the end, as Mr. Hass had predicted all those months ago.
1: Yes, indeed he did. We've got to do it all again, in November, haven't we?
0: Yeah, so strap in, Bob. I mean, that's just the entree, because Mr. Hercus, One Nation reckons he's going in, and our own Tracy Hutchison as well, as we noted with...
1: She did well, Tracy, I thought, yeah.
0: Yeah, she also going to have a crack in November.
1: Yeah, good on her. Now, moving on, a big state funeral on Monday in Perth for legendary AFL commentator Dennis Cometti, sort of recognised as the voice of football for many years. And, of course, all the big sporting personalities and politicians and followers of football, AFL and otherwise, were there. And a truly wonderful eulogy from a legend himself, Bruce McAvaney. They worked closely, of course, in the commentary box for many years, and I think Bruce was quite moved by it. I think they obviously had a good relationship. I think both on and off air, and it was just a very moving event. And tributes from, of course, people like Betty Maguire, but. He was a great man, wasn't he, Dennis?
0: He was so smooth. He was so good at what he did, and he always had a wonderful turn of phrase for any situation, any moment. He was utterly brilliant.
1: Yeah, terrific. Big, big loss.
0: Loved his work. I remember him actually coming out of Western Australia all those years ago. I'm that old, but I remember him as he sort of basically broke into the big Eastern Coast League. It was, he's an all tribute to him. Great man.
1: Well, I think he was playing football at that time, wasn't he, in Melbourne, yeah. Radio-wise, the Kyle and Jackie O saga goes on, and the real people are having a ball at the moment. Jackie and Kyle are suing the ARN radio network for a bit over $80 million each. And Kyle's determined to get back on air. He even offered, while you were away, to buy the network, which I think the offer was declined. But I think legal proceedings are going to go on for many months, and I'll see him with radio silence. He's talking about veiled plans to do other things. I think one of them would be a podcast. Whether he can do anything without Jackie O or a good partner, I don't know, but he's not pleased at the moment.
0: No, I just wonder whether he can convert all that. I mean, obviously huge in Sydney, never really captured the Melbourne market, and that was basically the start of it. Definitely don't want to get into any legal issues here discussing this case, but hey, it's certainly making the news at the moment, Bob.
1: Yeah, well, look, an interesting thing, Kyle himself instituted this live mic thing, and you'd been a veteran radio man would appreciate this, that he decided that the studio microphones should be open at all times, on and off air, which meant that they recorded virtually everything that was said in the studio. And this was instituted, I think, probably 10 years ago, and he carried it over when they went to ARN Kisnick, which means that there are hours and hours of Kyle and Checchio conversations on tape, which are being produced for these proceedings. So heaven knows what was said over those recent months.
0: Indeed, it's huge numbers. Let's just see where the lawyers end up with their bills at the end of this as well.
1: Well, they will be the winners. Now, on the other side of the world, controversial US talk show host Jimmy Kimmel, in serious trouble following his remarks directed at the First Lady. Just prior to the attempted assassination a couple of weeks ago, he referred to the First Lady as having the glow of expectant widowhood without any knowledge of the assassination. But not good timing, as you would agree. And the American ABC network very much in danger of losing its broadcast license.
0: Well, they've been in the crosshairs of Mr. Trump for some time, have they not?
1: Well, particularly Jimmy Kimmel. He just doesn't like Jimmy, and Jimmy's a good operator. The interesting thing is that the chief writer on the show is a woman who you would think would have sympathy to the First Lady, and the chief writer is, in fact, Jimmy Kimmel's wife. Yeah. So, an interesting situation.
0: A very interesting situation.
1: Now, not quite as big, but sad to see iconic retailer Aussie Disposals has gone to the wall. Always a favourite browsing place for people like me. And prior to that, remember the Waltham Trading Company years ago?
0: Yes, vaguely.
1: In the city, we used to go in as kids and we could buy up old military radio gear. And in fact, a friend of mine, this is prior to television, this is going way back to the 50s, bought an old radar setup and actually built a television set.
0: Wow.
1: Which was quite amazing back in those days. He was about 16 years of age, and he had probably one of the first working television sets in Melbourne, I think.
0: Well, and speaking of Aussie Disposals, I mean, in my old uni days, and we're going back decades now, Bob, I mean, I can remember having to go pile into Aussie Disposals to try and find the latest trench coat to wear to university and look in fashion for my first-year university degree.
1: Well, you could buy a slouch hat or a Cobra, and I think in more recent years they were more into sort of outdoor living gear, recreational stuff. But no, it's sad, you know, just part of a lot of problems that retailers are having at the moment, apart from people burning down restaurants and wine bars and things.
0: There you go.
1: An interesting note, Aussie-born megastar Margot Robbie has revealed in a recent interview that she had to have a dialect coach when she started on Neighbours. They were insistent that she lose her strong Queensland accent. She certainly did that. She speaks pretty good now, doesn't she?
0: She speaks absolutely brilliantly, and she's really on the Hollywood A-list.
1: Yes, she is. Big star. Now, talking about big stars, Michael, the much awaited big screen Michael Jackson biopic, has opened in Australia the first couple of weeks, making huge box office. And it sort of had mixed reviews. I think a lot of people love it. And, of course, Michael Jackson, seen as a bit of a genius and the king of pop all those years ago. He's actually played by his real-life nephew in the movie. He plays a young Michael, but apparently very well done, but doesn't sort of get into the dangerous years of what Michael ended up with. So it's sort of more of a happy event, but apparently very well done and doing very, very good business both here and overseas.
0: Yeah, celebration of his music more than his life, I suggest.
1: I think so, and apparently the nephew is absolutely superb. He does a really good job. And it works well, so good luck. And, of course, the movie business needs a bit of this at the moment. Not doing well around the world.
0: Well, you do a beautiful job as well, Mr. Phillips. And I must say, you and Dusty on your drive show as well, Tuesday afternoons, 4 till 6, you're really beginning to knock some numbers out of social media. Everybody's piling in on your show.
1: Well, we try and have fun, and I hope that's how it sounds like on air. But, no, she's good value for Dusty.
0: Well, you're both together in combination. You're sounding absolutely fabulous, Bob, and I hope you can come back and join us again and add a little bit of golden magic to Peninsula Talk same time next week.
1: I hope so. In the meantime, along with Michael Jackson, I'll beat it, if you like.
0: Okay, catch you soon. Thanks, Bob. And here is Beat It. Michael Jackson, of course, Bob Phillips, the great man. The week that was. Bob, we'll catch you very, very soon.
1: Thanks, Brendan.

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0: 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This is Peninsula Talks. 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We're coming to you from the Bendigo Bank Studio here in Wilson's Road. And of this program, of course, is the weekly look at issues, concerns and the people of the Mornington Peninsula, Mornington and the Frankston region as well. Broadcasting on those two frequencies, 98.7, 98.3, we are genuine local radio, Peninsula Talks. Well, he promised that he would get on the show and looks like we have been able to get hold of the new representative for the seat of Nepean, Anthony Marsh. You might remember that last day, around about 9 p.m, the Nepean by-election was called in his favour. The former Mornington Shire Mayor shoehorned into the Liberal Party, defended the seat for the Liberal Party and fended off the much-touted One Nation challenge of Darren Herkus and also the independent challenge of Tracy Hutchison. Anthony Marsh, thank you very much indeed for taking time to talk to us. We truly appreciate it here at Peninsula Talks and congratulations.
1: Thanks, Brandon. Great to be here.
0: I must say you cut a swathe through the very welcoming party room yesterday. They seem to be delighted to meet and see you.
1: Yeah, it was great. Obviously, I'm not official yet, but unofficially went into the party room in Parliament yesterday, which was it was really good, and the team welcomed me with open arms. So, great start.
0: So, tell me how different, I mean, you're only a bit of a neophyte at the moment, but this second tier of government compared to your council experiences, is it overwhelming? Is it different? Is it stepping up big time?
1: Obviously, still a bit to get into, but I think down here we know a lot of our issues, whether it's hospitals, roads, coastal erosion, homelessness, housing. They're all state structural issues. So I think, you know, it's where we can make real impact. You can do a lot of great work on council, and we have, but some of these issues, all we can do is advocate. So I think being able to bring these into the parliament and speak directly to the government in the next 6 months is going to be really powerful. And then I think in terms of the dynamic, I mean, I'm part of a team now, so I think that's really important and something that I'm going to enjoy.
0: It was something that you mentioned as well when you wanted to make the sort of transition from local council into state government. You felt that you could make an impact, that it was something of a motivator for you.
1: Yeah, absolutely. I mean, as I said in the past, and we've had many chats about, you know, writing letters, whether it's about the landslide or homelessness, the government has simply ignored council when we've done that in the past. So being able to raise these issues directly in Parliament will give us a much bigger voice on the peninsula.
0: And once again, I mean, if we're looking at the state government budget as well, it looks like the peninsula for the most part, and indeed Frankston to a certain extent as well, has been overlooked in the allocation of funds this time around by the Allan government.
1: Yeah, that's right. I'll have more to say on that in coming days, but essentially nothing. Rosebud Hospital, $0. You know, some of the former projects of Jetty Road Overpass and other things, $0. Flinders Pier, surprisingly, $0, even though they've apparently ran out of money and can't finish it. So, you know, again, neglected and overlooked.
0: Having a look then at the result, I mean, preferences went your way. Are you worried about the fact that you were down nearly 10 points on what Sam Gruth achieved some years ago?
1: I mean, it was a by-election triggered, obviously, by the former member, so it's unsurprising that there was a bit of frustration there. And I think, it was a weird contest. No Labor, a first-time Teal contender, and One Nation. So I think, you know, it was always going to be a bit of a mess, and I take nothing for granted. So working over the next 200, and I think we're up to 206 days now, I'll do everything I can to show people that I'm a good representative for the area and hopefully get that primary back up.
0: You probably didn't hear earlier on in the program, but we were having local broadcaster and journalist Mike Haster join me, having a look at some of those discussions. We were looking at the result, and we identified a tradie block, you know, sort of blue-collar, disenfranchised, younger, disruptive voter, no allegiances to the traditional middle-right. Are you aware of that cohort, that contingent?
1: I mean, it's always hard to know where they come from. You obviously see a lot of people walk through on the booze, and you have tradies taking all sorts of colours. So it's hard to pin them down to a particular cohort like that. But I

0: There's definitely people that are just a bit anti-establishment at the moment. They're annoyed with politics in general, and I think we need to show them that, you know, the best way to get a better Victoria post November is to vote for Liberal and to vote for me in the Nepean. But you know, there's a lot of work to be done there.
1: There is a lot of work, and that's what your leader Jess Wilson said the other day. You were going to learn a lot from the campaign and apply it over the next 6 months. You've got a lot of work to do, I guess.
0: Yeah, but, you know, I'll keep doing what I've been doing for the last 5 years. I'll be on the ground. I'll show up every day. I'll do my best. And so far, I think people generally see that I'm there for the right reasons and I'm doing the best I can and generally get reasonably good outcomes. So I'll continue to do the work that I've been doing over the years. But, you know, you can't take the foot off the pedal.
1: You must be absolutely thrilled with the support that you did get from Jess Wilson. And I also say Zoe McKenzie, stepping up as well to support your campaign. They were both by your side for most of it.
0: Yeah, like I said, I'm part of a team, and that's something that has been quite humbling for me. You know, I think we're showing people on paper that there's an alternative team to go into government in November, and people saw that on the ground. They saw a team of shadow ministers, the leader, the deputy leader, and others come together to show Nepean that we care about it. And I think that's really important, because ultimately in November, the Victorians have to decide whether they want the current government or the alternative government, being one led by Jess Wilson, and we're showing them that we're a great team that work together and can bring a better future for Victoria.
1: Again, referring back to Mike House, he was very interested in getting your thoughts on, one, homelessness, and how you're going to cope with that down here on the Mornington Peninsula. He thought that was maybe one of the big issues that could be front and centre.
0: Yeah, it is. I mean, it comes up in different amounts depending on and where you are talking to people, but it's definitely a feature, and it was part of my plan for Nepean. And we actually made two announcements towards the end of the campaign. One was with Chris Cruther providing operational funding to Fusion so that they can operationalise their new village that they're building, which will look after basically young mums with kids fleeing domestic violence or other unfortunate circumstances. So that's a really important one. And then we also matched the funding for at least the first year for Southern Peninsula Community Support Centre. So council provided record funding in the last budget, $250,000 a year in operational funding. So we matched that for the first year, and then obviously I'll do more work to see what else we can do. But there are two areas where I thought we could make a meaningful impact. And you might not remember, or listeners might not know, but the state government currently provides that centre $0, not one.
1: Yeah, it's a bit of a blight. And the other commitment, of course, was the $340 million that you're standing by the Rosebud Hospital rebuild.
0: Oh, absolutely. And that's the key one. So, you know, that's been a long-standing advocacy priority for me as when I was the mayor and councillor. Obviously, we were talking about that from back in 2022. I think we made it our big advocacy priority. And then the Liberal candidate at the time, Sam, made a commitment, but obviously we didn't form government, so we've reaffirmed that commitment, and it's really important that we can get that one done.
1: What does it say, do you think, that that's been completely left off of any sort of government budget thinking in terms of our part of the world?
0: Labor don't care about Rosebud Hospital. It's as simple as that. I mean, they've sprinkled some OHS money probably to keep them out of trouble, but that's all they've ever shown Rosebud Hospital.
1: So are you therefore fearful about a Labor candidate should and if they do stand in the Nepean come November?
0: In what way?
1: Well, in the sense that they will be standing, I mean, and they will bring a new dynamic into the equation, which at the moment is one nation, the independent, no Labor this time round. How do you think that will adjust the dynamic in terms of...
0: Sure. So, I mean, it will obviously it'll change the outcome that we just had in the sense that votes will go in different ways. It's unclear where the Labor votes went. It looked like obviously quite a few went to the Teal and quite a few went to One Nation. Maybe some came to me. It's hard to tell, but I think obviously with different candidates who expect a different outcome, and that's why I just have to be on the ground showing people that, again, I'm the best choice for Nepean, and, you know, not get too distracted about what could be without actually doing the work on the ground.
1: Anthony Marsh here on Peninsula Talks this Wednesday. We thank you very much indeed for your time. But just quickly before we let you go, obviously we can hear in your voice the intense campaign and the wear and tear that's had on you, long days, extraordinary scrutiny as well. what's been the personal toll on you and how you're travelling, you and the family?
0: I've lost my voice at the moment, a little bit sick, but as people that know me well know that when I do something, I do it all in. So I limped to the finish line and my body collapsed a bit, but, you know, I gave it absolutely everything I could. I stood on pre-pole longer than anyone else every hour of every day, except for I think we skipped an hour for Anzac evening because it was a basketball match on that I went to. But otherwise, I'll say, you know, every minute of every day. And that takes a toll. But, you know, I wanted to show people that I was committed to the role. So I gave it everything I could. And, you know, we got the result we wanted. So now it's just probably a day of recovery, get well, and then back on the ground.
1: And where do you think your major support came from?
0: I think, you know, despite what people say on social media and stuff, I think there's always a noisy minority making noise in different corners. But I think fundamentally people have seen me in action over time. And I've, you know, I get a lot of support in private. So I think, you know, it's hard to know. It doesn't come from any particular corner, but I think there was a lot of people that knew that, you know, I'm here for the right reasons. I'm not a career politician. I've been obviously in the Air Force, small business. I've been mayor. So I bring a lot of experience and I think people back that in.
1: And just one last one, Anthony, if I may. On Saturday night, when you suddenly realised that the moment was yours, the seat was yours, the emotional reaction by you, what was it like?
0: Yeah, I think I said at the time it was the honour of my life. I was quite emotional. My wife and my parents and my in-laws were in the room. You know, it was a huge honour to be standing there as the new member. Obviously, I haven't been sworn in and declared, but we knew it was done at that point. And, yeah, completely overwhelming. I walked into a room of just extreme passion and joy. Cameras everywhere, obviously. And, yeah, it was so great to be able to bring it home for the team.
1: Were you surprised it was called that early?
0: I was, yep. I had no idea how long it was going to take. Obviously, it was a weird contest. We knew One Nation were doing all right, so we didn't know how long it was going to take. But when I got, you know, news at around 8:30 or something, it was getting a bit close to call. I was pretty stoked.
1: And over the next 6 months, what are the priorities?
0: Out and about in the community every day. So making sure people see me on the ground as their member. Obviously, making sure I keep the issues that we've raised over the last 70 odd days in the parliament, so on the agenda in the parliament when I get my chance to speak and raise issues, and just, you know, keep out and about talking to people.
1: Sounds like you put in a couple of big months, Anthony Marsh. We thank you very much indeed for taking time to talk to us. We appreciate it very much indeed. Go well, and we look forward to talking to you between now and November. Should be huge.
0: Yeah, absolutely. Thanks, Brendan. See you soon.
1: This is RPPFM. This is Peninsula Talks. Just about time for me to walk it out of here. And thank you very much indeed for your company today on Genuine Local Radio, RPPFM. Thank you very much indeed to our guest today, Mike Hast, of course, the trailblazing broadcaster and journalist with his slant on what happened down here in the Nepean by-election over the last week or so. Also, of course, Bob Phillips, the week that was. Bob, thank you very much indeed. And Megan Glennie, our producer here at RPPFM's Peninsula Talks. Thank you very much indeed. We will be back with more local issues, concerns, the people of the Mornington Peninsula and Frankston same time next week when we present the next edition of Peninsula Talks. Until then, stay well. Adios.

I'd sooner forget. But I remember those nights. Yeah, life was just a bet on a race between the lights. You had your head on my shoulder, you had your hand in my hair.

0: This is RPFM News for Wednesday, May 6th. I'm Brendan Telfer. The Mornington Peninsula and Greater Frankston are the losers in the Victorian Government's 2026-27 State Budget. Committee for Frankston and Mornington Peninsula says there's no major provision for roads, transport, infrastructure or health. CEO Josh Sinclair says that leaves the long-promised Rosebud Hospital redevelopment off the Government's immediate radar, despite being a key issue in the Nepean by-election.
1: There is yet again no funding for Rosebud Hospital in the state budget this year. That's despite community concerns that have been going on for nearly 10 years now. It's always an election issue. Unfortunately, it just doesn't seem the government is listening to the healthcare needs of the Southern Peninsula. So we're calling on them to fund that in the next budget or the budget after that. Just any budget would be good because we know it's an issue for the Southern Peninsula. We know that it was the number one issue at the Nepean by-election. Every single candidate from across the political spectrum talked about Rosebud Hospital, campaigned on Rosebud Hospital, and significantly the opposition and the successful member, Anthony Marsh, have a commitment to completely rebuild Rosebud Hospital. So we really want the Victorian Labor government to listen to the community and deliver some significant upgrades to that hospital.
0: High land tax bills are driving a surge in holiday home sales across the Mornington Peninsula, with many second home owners choosing to exit the market. As Rhys Brewster reports, the downturn is offering some excellent value.
2: Buyer's advocate David Morrell says vendors are discounting by 20 to 30%, with some rural holdings around Flinders and Merricks reportedly down as much as 50% from pre-COVID peaks. State figures show owners of high-value second properties can face annual land tax bills of more than $40,000. Agents say Clifftop Homes in Portsea and Sorrento are lingering on the market as buyers gain the upper hand. For Underwap FM News, I'm Rhys Brewster.
0: Mornington Peninsula Shire is calling for public feedback on its draft 26-27 budget and a new 10-year capital works plan with more Sue Summers.
3: The proposal includes a 90% boost to roads and drainage spending, up $7.5 million, reflecting community priorities. A total of $47.5 million is earmarked for capital works, including footpaths, the Rosebud Memorial Hall upgrade, and urban forest expansion. There's also $1 million in community grants. Waste charges are set to rise, driven in part by state-mandated bin reforms. Consultation on the budget is now open via the Shire's website. For Ardawa PFM News, I'm Sue Summers.
0: Frankston City Council is seeking state funding to continue its Community Connectors program in Young Street and around Frankston Station. As Fran Stone reports, the Connectors have oversighted a noticeable drop in street crime as the city and Frankston delivers its new image.
4: Launched in 2024, the Connectors initiative pairs outreach workers with vulnerable people focusing on mental health and social support rather than enforcement. Council says disorderly conduct in Young Street has fallen 15%, with more than 1,700 engagements recorded this year alone. The program has delivered hundreds of referrals and early interventions, including de-escalating high-risk situations. Council is seeking $750,000 from the state to secure ongoing operations. Fran Stone, Underwap PFM News.
0: More early learning places are underway for Victorian families, with new or expanded centres confirmed for 11 locations across the state, including Frankston. Ryder Berg with a story.
5: The projects will deliver more than 1,100 early childhood education and care places, with centres to open progressively between 2027 and 2029. Two of the new sites will be operated by Aboriginal community organisations, including a First Peoples Early Years Hub in Frankston. The developments are aimed at meeting demand in growing outer suburbs and regional communities where access to early learning education has struggled to keep pace with population growth. I'm Ryder Berg for RPFM News.
0: With the assistance of AI and drawing on RPFM news sources across Frankston and the peninsula, on air, online, on the RPFM social media channels, and now on the CBAA National News Network, for RPFM News, I'm Brendan Telfer.
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I get all dressed up, I get all dressed up for nothing.

0: This is RPFM News for Wednesday, May 6th. I'm Brendan Telfer. The Mornington Peninsula and Greater Franks and other losers in the Victorian Government's 2026-27 State Budget. Committee for Franks and Mornington Peninsula says there's no major provision for roads, transport, infrastructure or health. CEO Josh Sinclair says that leaves the long-promised Rosebud Hospital redevelopment off the Government's immediate radar, despite being a key issue in the Nepean by-election.
1: There is yet again no funding for Rosebud Hospital in the state budget this year. That's despite community concerns that have been going on for nearly 10 years now. It's always an election issue. Unfortunately, it just doesn't seem the government is listening to the healthcare needs of the Southern Peninsula. So we're calling on them to fund that in the next budget or the budget after that. Just any budget would be good because we know it's an issue for the Southern Peninsula. We know that it was the number one issue at the Nepean by-election. Every single candidate from across the political spectrum talked about Rosebud Hospital, campaigned on Rosebud Hospital, and significantly the opposition and the successful member, Anthony Marsh, have a commitment to completely rebuild Rosebud Hospital. So we really want the Victorian Labor government to listen to the community and deliver some significant upgrades to that hospital.
0: High land tax bills are driving a surge in holiday home sales across the Mornington Peninsula, with many second home owners choosing to exit the market. As Rhys Brewster reports, the downturn is offering some excellent value.
2: Buyer's advocate David Morrell says vendors are discounting by 20 to 30%, with some rural holdings around Flinders and Merricks reportedly down as much as 50% from pre-COVID peaks. State figures show owners of high-value second properties can face annual land tax bills of more than $40,000. Agents say Clifftop Homes in Portsea and Sorrento are lingering on the market as buyers gain the upper hand. For Underwap FM News, I'm Rhys Brewster.
0: Mornington Peninsula Shire is calling for public feedback on its draft 26-27 budget and a new 10-year capital works plan, with more Sue Summers.
3: The proposal includes a 90% boost to roads and drainage spending, up $7.5 million, reflecting community priorities. A total of $47.5 million is earmarked for capital works, including footpaths, the Rosebud Memorial Hall upgrade, and urban forest expansion. There's also $1 million in community grants. Waste charges are set to rise, driven in part by state-mandated bin reforms. Consultation on the budget is now open via the Shire's website. For RPFM News, I'm Sue Summers.
0: Frankston City Council is seeking state funding to continue its Community Connectors program in Young Street and around Frankston Station. As Fran Stone reports, the Connectors have oversighted a noticeable drop in street crime as the city and Frankston delivers its new image.
4: Launched in 2024, the Connectors initiative pairs outreach workers with vulnerable people focusing on mental health and social support rather than enforcement. Council says disorderly conduct in Young Street has fallen 15%, with more than 1,700 engagements recorded this year alone. The program has delivered hundreds of referrals and early interventions, including de-escalating high-risk situations. Council is seeking $750,000 from the state to secure ongoing operations. Fran Stone, RPFM News.
0: More early learning places are underway for Victorian families, with new or expanded centres confirmed for 11 locations across the state, including Frankston. Ryder Berg with a story.
5: The projects will deliver more than 1,100 early childhood education and care places, with centres to open progressively between 2027 and 2029. Two of the new sites will be operated by Aboriginal community organisations, including a First Peoples Early Years Hub in Frankston. The developments are aimed at meeting demand in growing outer suburbs and regional communities where access to early learning education has struggled to keep pace with population growth. I'm Ryder Berg for RPFM News.
0: With the assistance of AI and drawing on RPFM news sources across Frankston and the peninsula, on air, online, on the RPFM social media channels, and now on the CBAA National News Network, for RPFM News, I'm Brendan Telfer.
6: Dan Belling, Transport Victoria. In Mount Waverley, Huntingdale Road is blocked northbound over the Monash Freeway following a collision and rollover. All traffic now sharing the southbound lanes, but consider taking Warragul or Forster Roads instead. There's delays both ways on the Monash Freeway towards Huntingdale Road. Outbound, allow an extra 20 minutes from the Burnley Tunnel. Greensboro bound, M80 Ring Road, slow but improving from the Calder Freeway. Collision has cleared at the Jacana Tunnel. And buses replacing trains between Cheltenham, Frankston and Stony Point due to level crossing removal works at Mordialloc and Aspendale.

Welcome, my friends. You are listening to RPPFM, the voice of Frankston and the Mornington Peninsula. That was Prodigy, Breathe. I thought I'd play that to get you G'd up for the next 2 hours. This show is called Radio Chaos Theory, and my name is Yasmin Bushby, and I'm here to play banging tunes like that to get you through hump day and get you home safely. Because it's a bit fruity on the roads tonight, my friends, so I'm hoping you stay safe. Let that annoying person cut you off. Crank the tunes and get home safely. The trains are looking pretty good, except for Frankston, which is one of the more important ones. We do have some temporary timetable changes, so please get onto the PTV app and download that. Buses do replace trains for quite some time, until the 18th of May. So do make sure you download the PTV app. That's a Melbourne horror story, those words. Bus replacement service. Oof. Get home safely, folks. It's very important. So for the next 2 hours, I'm going to be playing lovely dance tunes from around the world. You can request them. I love a good request and a shout out. Breathe by Prodigy was for Steve in Red Hill, because I do know he likes Prodigy. It's very important to play songs for our local folks around here. But today we're also showcasing the wonderful Southside Festival in Frankston. And I've never been to this festival, so I'm quite pumped. You don't have to go into the big smoke to have fun. So the Southside Festival in Frankston is on from the 8th of May to the 17th. Loads of lovely events. And so at 4:30 we'll be welcoming Freya McFarlane, the senior producer for the Southside Festival, and she's going to come and tell us about the breadth of events on, and geez, there are a lot of great things. So get onto that website at southsidefestival.com.au, or stick on, keep this lovely radio show on until about 4:30, where she's going to tell us about some little nuggets of goodness there. And at 5:30 we'll be having Fiona Basile on, a photographer and author of The Next Wave, which is a book that showcases the open water swimming community in Seaford. And that will also be on at the Southside Festival. Lovely events on. There's so much going on locally, and this show is, and really the whole of RPPFM, is about showcasing wonderful humans and community groups and events that you can connect to and with around Frankston and the Mornington Peninsula, because there are wonderful folks around here, and we want to showcase them as much as possible. So come on, join me on the virtual dance floor for the next one.

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9: 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You're listening to Radio Chaos Theory on RPP FM. My name is Yasmin Bushby and I will be taking you through until 6 o'clock with some banging tunes. And I thought I'd really kick off with a bang this time. We had Born Slippy by Underworld. And before that, my favourite song this week, because I went down a bit of a rabbit hole, which is Do It Again by the Chemical Brothers. I hope you had a bit of a dance on the virtual dance floor with me. I think I'll have a margarita. What are you going to have this week? But now I'd like to bring on to the radio waves the wonderful Freya McFarlane from the Southside Festival. How are you, Freya?
10: Pretty pumped after those songs that you just played.
9: Oh, that's exactly what I want to hear. Exactly. This is what my job is to pump you all up. And I hear your festival that you've got coming is equally as exciting. Tell me about it.
10: Yeah, well, look, we turned five this year, which is pretty exciting. This is the fifth year of Southside Festival here in Frankston. We kick off on Friday with Neon Fields down at Beauty Park, which we've had the last couple of years and has been absolutely beautiful. That's a free light event with beautiful, fun neons down at Beauty Park. We've got a unicorn garden this year, a space playground, a whole bunch of new fun, exciting things for people to come and check out. So it's all kicking off from Friday.
9: Oh, it looks amazing. I've never been before, I have to admit. I feel very naughty admitting that.
10: Oh, my God.
9: But I'm going to rectify that situation. And I was just having a squiz at the website. Neon Fields on Friday and Saturday and Sunday looks amazing. Can you first tell me about what that is? It's just a light installation and you can take the family along. What's the deal?
10: Absolutely. Yes, we partner with the fantastic Carla Entertainment Volta International, and she creates all of the neons and we set them up and they're extremely gorgeous and beautiful, and it's a great event to come down to. It's completely free. Families can come down. You can BYO picnics and picnic rugs, but we also have some food trucks there selling desserts and sort of savoury snacks, hot truckies and things like that. But yeah, completely free. You just come on in, wander in at any point in Beauty Park, and you will be in amongst it.
9: Oh, wonderful. And also, having a look at your website, you've got everything. You've got walking tours. You've got art. Where do I even start? Wow.
10: I know. It is a bit that way. It's over 50 events over the next sort of 10 to 11 days. So there definitely is a lot going on. any given day of the week. The other thing we have happening on Friday night at Cube 37 is a film screening called Live Cinema, which is exactly what it sounds like. It is a film crew who is shooting, editing, scoring, and airing at the exact same time live a film.
9: Far out.
10: They're shooting it in and around Frankston with some kids from Frankston High, and it gets broadcast straight onto the screen at Cube 37, so you get to see it literally as it's being created.
9: It's
10: completely one-off.
9: How
10: I know.
9: So this started only 5 years ago. It's a fresh wee baby.
10: Mm.
9: It's like a little baby. I have to admit, I've only lived on the lovely peninsula for about a year and a half, and I didn't know about the Southside Festival.
10: She is a baby. Well, yes, I guess she's just turned five, so just a little bit beyond toddler. So yeah, she's still young, but she's found her feet. And we have fun every year, and it grows and grows every year, which is really exciting. We have some things that keep coming back. We do a sea soak on Saturday morning with all of the different cold water clubs in and around the bay, which is really, really fun. That'll be our third year of doing that, which is fun. And then there's also a whole bunch of stuff every year that's completely brand new and hasn't been done before or been held in Frankston before, whether it's gallery exhibitions or live performances in the main theatre here at the Frankston Arts Centre, lots of workshops and hands-on activities, a whole bunch of stuff that you can do for free, as well as ticketed shows that are, we keep the prices really accessible to try and make sure that as many people as possible can come and enjoy all the different things that we have on offer. And there is something on offer pretty much every day and every night.
9: I'm just having a squeeze, and there are so many events, everything from the Great Southside Women's Clothing Exchange, like massive events. You've got sustainability workshops. You've got live music. Is there something in particular that you're particularly excited about this time?
10: You know, that's like asking someone to choose their favourite child, which, you know, even if there is one, you don't kind of say it. Look, it's very mood dependent. I am, of course, going to everything.
9: Yeah.
10: Some of the things that I think are going to be like just as super fun as we're doing Human Love Quest on Friday the 15th at Cube 37, which is, if you think of sort of like perfect match meets live comedy, all coming together in like a bit of a bar cabaret speakeasy kind of vibe. So that's going to be super, super fun on Friday the 15th in a Cube. We have some amazing contemporary music and contemporary theatre pieces happening both in the Arts Centre and at Cube 37 as well. We've got In Common, we've got a matinee and an evening show this Saturday, which is sort of contemporary circus dance. So super cool, really, really interesting, high energy, great for all ages. So we've got the matinee for families and then the evening show as well for, you know, for the grown-ups or the kids that get to stay out late. We have First Nations workshops happening out at Nama and Jambana as well, which are absolutely beautiful. It's a gorgeous place to visit and learn and share story on country with the team at Nama Jambana. They're happening on Tuesday during the day. We have at Singing Bird Studio, Girls to the Front, Caged Chaos, which is a sort of punk gig, all ages punk gig that's led by our youth services team, partnering with the amazing people at Singing Bird Studio in Frankston. We have a roller derby info session happening at Skate Park with roller derby girls. So there really is just, it sounds kind of trite, but there really is a lot and something for everyone.
9: Exactly. So if you've just tuned in, we're talking about the Southside Festival, which is on from this Friday, the 8th of May, until the 17th. And there is an absolute plethora of events, everything from art exhibitions, live music, workshops, performances, the whole kit and caboodle. And you will be very excited. So go to southsidefestival.com.au. Are there some events that are about to sell out that you have to showcase?
10: Look, some of them have. The street art walking tours have sold out. A lot of the free workshops have sold out or are close to selling out. So I do genuinely say get in quick if there's something that you have your eye on, because a few things have either sold out or are very close to selling out. I'm not just saying it. I checked the ticketing sales this morning and was like, oh, wow, That's fantastic.
9: Brilliant.
10: Things are being snapped up. That's what I like.
9: Brilliant. And for people with families, there seems to be a whole bunch of events that they could go to as well.
10: Oh, gosh, so much. I mean, you could pretty much just head down to the Frankston Arts Centre during the day and check on either Saturday, and we have activations happening in the Frankston Arts Centre foyer that are everything from a sort of a live puppet-type show situation that's happening in a glass house that's being built within the foyer. We have the amazing team from Arts Access Victoria and Get Out Studio in Frankston North who are taking over a peninsula room with not only an exhibition but activation and performances during the day on the Saturdays. So you really could just come down to the Arts Centre and spend a couple hours in the foyer and be thoroughly entertained with the kids.
9: And
10: then if you felt like it, you could pop on into the matinee of In Common, or on the following weekend we have a beautiful children's show happening out of Cube 37, Kiki and Zuki. There's multiple sessions to that, which is an absolutely gorgeous storytelling session, and they use projection and shadow puppetry, which is absolutely gorgeous.
9: I've just been looking at that.
10: Many options.
9: That looks particularly gorgeous. Kiki and Zuki looks
10: It's really cute. It's beautiful. Yeah.
9: So that's Saturday the 16th of May. Everybody,
10: correct,
9: get onto the website. It is southsidefestival.com.au. You do not have to go into the big smoke to have fun. I classify Frankston as the big smoke nowadays, and it is a super cool place to hang out. Thank you so much, Freya. I'm really excited for this, and I hope it goes really well.
10: Amazing.
9: I'm excited.
10: Let me know what shows you want to come to, Yaz, so that we can hang out.
9: I will be there with bells on. Everybody, so that's southsidefestival.com.au, and get onto the tickets. They're very affordable, especially with the cost of living price. I'm just looking at some ticket
10: prices.
9: Much cheaper than going into town and getting those

This is my church. This is where I heal my hurts. It's in natural grace, or watching young life shape. It's in my

love, compassion. This is my church. This is where I heal my hurts. For tonight, God is a DJ.

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5: 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My name is Yasmin Bushby and I'm taking you through until 6 o'clock. We were just talking to the lovely Freya McFarlane from the Southside Festival. Wow, that sounds great, that festival. So go to Southside Festival.

www.thebusinessbookshop.com.au. Did you know that we have a wonderful local festival for us all? I think it's fabulous. Very, very happy with all that. I can hear something strange going on with all these buttons in my background, so I'm going to play you a song while I figure it out. Welcome to community radio.

Welcome back. My name is Yasmin Bushby and you are listening to Radio Chaos Theory. Had a little hiccup with some dials on the on it all when just a couple of minutes ago. So thank you and welcome to Community Radio, where everything may not be as slick as other places. However, we make up with heart and care about our community, because RPPFM is all about supporting our wonderful local community. I love being a part of the peninsula and the Frankston community. It is the best part of the world to live in, especially as the world gets more chaotic out there. 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So if you would like to come on the show or talk to us about those kind of things, contact me on Instagram on Radio Chaos Theory, or on my personal socials, which is Yasmin Bushby. But I have a weird name, so go on to Radio Chaos Theory, because I want to showcase your event. Don't forget the Southside Festival is on this coming weekend, and go to southsidefestival.com.au. So until about 6 o'clock, I'm going to be playing you bangin' dance tracks to get you out of your head and into your body, because it's crazy out there, my friends, and I want you to remember how it is to feel the free abandon that it is to dance on the dance floor. So before the break, we had Right Here, Right Now by Fatboy Slim, a classic. I feel like I'm going through a lot of electronic dance music classics for today. Before that, we had Faithless with God as a DJ, and maybe you went to their event. Maybe you went to the Faithless gig about a month ago. I hear it was a religious experience. I'm so sad I didn't go. And before that, we had Underworld and Born Slippy. So many fun things to do. I'm going to do another classic Underworld song next, and that's Cowgirl. So come onto the dance floor with me.

0: This is RPFM News for Wednesday, May 6th. I'm Brendan Telfer. The Mornington Peninsula and Greater Frankston are the losers in the Victorian Government's 2026-27 State Budget. Committee for Frankston and Mornington Peninsula says there's no major provision for roads, transport, infrastructure or health. CEO Josh Sinclair says that leaves the long-promised Rosebud Hospital redevelopment off the Government's immediate radar, despite being a key issue in the Nepean by-election.
1: There is yet again no funding for Rosebud Hospital in the state budget this year. That's despite community concerns that have been going on for nearly 10 years now. It's always an election issue. Unfortunately, it just doesn't seem the government is listening to the healthcare needs of the Southern Peninsula. So we're calling on them to fund that in the next budget or the budget after that. Just any budget would be good, because we know it's an issue for the Southern Peninsula. We know that it was the number one issue at the Nepean by-election. Every single candidate from across the political spectrum talked about Rosebud Hospital, campaigned on Rosebud Hospital, and significantly the opposition and the successful member, Anthony Marsh, have a commitment to completely rebuild Rosebud Hospital. So we really want the Victorian Labor government to listen to the community and deliver some significant upgrades to that hospital.
0: High land tax bills are driving a surge in holiday home sales across the Mornington Peninsula, with many second home owners choosing to exit the market. As Rhys Brewster reports, the downturn is offering some excellent value.
2: Buyer's advocate David Morrell says vendors are discounting by 20 to 30%, with some rural holdings around Flinders and Merricks reportedly down as much as 50% from pre-COVID peaks. State figures show owners of high-value second properties can face annual land tax bills of more than $40,000. Agents say Clifftop Homes in Portsea and Sorrento are lingering on the market as buyers gain the upper hand. For Underwap FM News, I'm Rhys Brewster.
0: Mornington Peninsula Shire is calling for public feedback on its draft 26-27 budget and a new 10-year capital works plan, with more Sue Summers.
3: The proposal includes a 90% boost to roads and drainage spending, up $7.5 million, reflecting community priorities. A total of $47.5 million is earmarked for capital works, including footpaths, the Rosebud Memorial Hall upgrade, and urban forest expansion. There's also $1 million in community grants. Waste charges are set to rise, driven in part by state-mandated bin reforms. Consultation on the budget is now open via the Shire's website. For RPFM News, I'm Sue Summers.
0: Frankston City Council is seeking state funding to continue its Community Connectors program in Young Street and around Frankston Station. As Fran Stone reports, the Connectors have oversighted a noticeable drop in street crime as the city and Frankston delivers its new image.
4: Launched in 2024, the Connectors initiative pairs outreach workers with vulnerable people, focusing on mental health and social support rather than enforcement. Council says disorderly conduct in Young Street has fallen 15%, with more than 1,700 engagements recorded this year alone. The program has delivered hundreds of referrals and early interventions, including de-escalating high-risk situations. Council is seeking $750,000 from the state to secure ongoing operations. Fran Stone, RPFM News.
0: More early learning places are underway for Victorian families, with new or expanded centres confirmed for 11 locations across the state, including Frankston. Ryder Berg with a story.
5: The projects will deliver more than 1,100 early childhood education and care places, with centres to open progressively between 2027 and 2029. Two of the new sites will be operated by Aboriginal community organisations, including a First Peoples Early Years Hub in Frankston. The developments are aimed at meeting demand in growing outer suburbs and regional communities, where access to early learning education has struggled to keep pace with population growth. I'm Ryder Berg for RPFM News.
0: With the assistance of AI and drawing on RPFM news sources across Frankston and the peninsula, on air, online, on the RPFM social media channels, and now on the CBAA National News Network, for RPFM News, I'm Brendan Telfer.
6: Hi, Dan Belling, Transport Victoria. M80 Ring Road, Altona bound, a collision on the EJ Witten Bridge, blocking the two left lanes prior to Sunshine Avenue. Slow run outbound on the Westgate Freeway. It's due to a broken down truck near the top of the bridge. The two left lanes are closed. In Mount Waverley, Huntingdale Road closed northbound between Ferntree Gully Road and Waverley Road. Police investigation near the Monash Freeway. The city bound exit from the Monash to Huntingdale Road also closed. You could use Warrigal, Forster or Blackburn Roads instead. The southbound lanes of Huntingdale Road have now been reopened.
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1: That was Choose Life by the PF Project, all the way back to 1997. Gosh, that was a wee while ago, and that was featuring Ewan McGregor and his very famous words from Trainspotting. And you know what? I'm going to share a secret with you. I've never seen Trainspotting. And my friends, when I admitted that to them the other day, said I was an idiot. So I need to rectify that situation. That song has made me think that I do indeed need to do that this weekend. It is viewing not for the faint of heart, I believe, so I'm looking forward to going there. You are listening to Radio Chaos Theory, and my name is Yasmin, and I'm just thinking that a lot of people have never listened to Radio Chaos Theory, and you may be one of those. And the reason I have called this show Radio Chaos Theory is because life is incredibly crazy, and I think the only way through life is to navigate the bubbles of happiness in the chaos of everyday life. So maybe your bubble of happiness is going to the footy or listening to electronic dance music. So for me, it's dancing and listening to EDM music, and it's reading awesome books, particularly cool fantasy books. And it's the only way that you can get through, because the rest of life is quite hard. So this song and this show is all about bringing those little bubbles of happiness forth, and let's navigate the chaos of everyday life together. I am very excited. At about 5:30, I'm going to be talking to internationally award-winning Fiona Bastille, who's a photographer and writer and an amazing person. I've been researching her whilst over the last week or so, and she's going to be coming in and talking about her new book that is coming out and will be showcased at the Southside Festival this weekend. But Fiona is going to be showcasing the beautiful community at Seaford of the open water swimmers. So maybe you are one of them, or maybe you're one of the bunch of open water swimmers along the bay, because swimming is very healing for so many people. And I'm looking forward to talking to Fiona at about 5:30 about her new book, Next Wave. And she's very famous. You may have come across her before, and her previous book was called Immerse. So that will be at about 5:30, and I hope you stay on for that. If you'd like to connect with me on socials, go to Instagram and type in Radio Chaos Theory. I do love playing requests from anywhere on the peninsula, and maybe you've got a birthday or a shout out. Bring it on. I want to play songs for you. And maybe you've got a gig coming up that you want me to showcase. I can do that as well. On my socials, it's Yasmin Bushby, and you can connect with me there. So let's go back onto the virtual dance floor, pick up your drink, and come dance with me.

0: Yelling from Transport Victoria on the M80 Ring Road, Altona bound, a slow run from the Tullamarine Freeway to the EJ Witten Bridge where there's been a collision. The two left lanes are closed approaching the Sunshine Avenue exit. In Mount Waverley, Huntingdale Road's been reopened between Ferntree Gully Road and Waverley Road following a police investigation near the Monash Freeway. Outbound on the Monash, you're looking at half-hour delays from the Burnley Tunnel down past the incident towards Forster Road. And Donnybrook Road now blocked eastbound between Maryang Road and Plenty Road with a broken-down truck in Yan Yean. Take Bridge Inn Road.
1: Welcome back, my beautiful friend. This show is called Radio Chaos Theory and my name is Yasmin Bushby. I am very, very happy to welcome into the studio Fiona Basile, a local photographer, writer and travelling swimmer, amazing person. Fiona, welcome.
2: Thanks for having me.
1: You've travelled very far today. You've come from Seaford.
2: I have come from Seaford.
1: To come down to wonderful Mornington.
2: Yes.
1: Don't we live in the most magnificent part of the world?
2: Yes, there is no doubt about it that we have a beautiful bay and the peninsula and our bayside suburbs. I do think we're very lucky.
1: Yeah, we are. So lucky. Now, Fiona, you are an amazing photographer and you've got a new book coming out, The Next Wave. The big launch is on Saturday and it's showcasing community swimmers around Seaford. Is that my best way of summarising it? Tell me all about it.
2: Yes, so The Next Wave is the sequel to the first book in the series, Immerse, and it continues telling the story of a community of people who just happen to gather in Seaford, but they come from all over. It's places like Doncaster or from Berwick or Boronia or Mount Eliza and those, of course, that are more local in Seaford and Frankston. But they come to the water each morning to swim, to immerse themselves. Some just dip. Others swim, you know, between marker poles that we have off the shore. And then, of course, we have our coffee afterwards. And it's just become, you know, this practice, a ritual that has become really important in the lives of many, not just those of us who gather in Seaford, but, you know, through the author talks that I had done with Immerse, I've really come to understand that this open water swimming practice is something that is becoming very popular across Australia, really across the world. It's really grown. And so The Next Wave continues to tell that story of how the water impacts us so positively. And through my water photography, I'm also trying to capture and share and celebrate the beauty of our bay because honestly, each morning is different. The light is always changing. The water conditions are changing. And so, you know, it's always a mystery until you walk down that path and you see the water before you. And then you're like, oh my goodness, it's actually quite calm. Or oh, there's a big northerly blowing this morning, so it's quite rough and choppy. But that's part of the allure, I suppose. It's that draw to the water, the positive impact it has on so many of us. And I just have felt compelled to continue sharing those stories of why we swim, why we get in the water, and to also share the beauty that we have here on our doorstep. But not just in Seaford, you know, all along the bay or our coastal areas, I suppose particularly in Australia and Victoria, we're very lucky. We have a beautiful bay. We have beautiful coast and oceans. They're quite clean. And so it's really a shout out to look in your local areas. Where can you find that sense of beauty and wonder and the water and, you know, be invited to take a dip, even if it's just your toe?
1: Yes.
2: Yeah.
1: This book is so delicious. It's a coffee table book, could
2: it
1: I call
2: is.
1: It that?
2: Yes, absolutely.
1: So it's showcasing a lot of the swimmers.
2: Yes.
1: And I did open a couple of pages and I did, my reaction was, oh my gosh, it's beautiful. Water photography is an art within an art form, I think. And the way that you have caught what's going on underneath the water as well as on top of the water, it gives a quite ethereal kind of feel to
2: it. Yes, thank you. I think that was the important thing in creating First and foremost, a beautiful photographic coffee table book. You know, I worked with a fantastic team of professionals all here in Melbourne. It was a really important decision to keep it all in Melbourne and not go offshore for any part of the process. Of course, that does impact the pricing, but that's an important part, being able to collaborate with other creatives. So we were very intentional about the choice of photos. I worked with a curator who helped, you know, get a beautiful array of photos, some above the water, some below the water, some where you see the swimmer, some where it's from behind, because we want the impact for every time you turn the page to go, wow, oh my gosh, that's amazing. And sometimes there's no swimmers, it's just the water, or it might be the pole, or it might be the pier. But then the added layer is the stories, these generous swimmers, dippers who shared some really intimate and beautiful reflections on how being part of this community, or how being in the water has, you know, impacted their lives. For some, it's transformed their lives. Mm-hmm. For many, it's healed, you know, in different ways, being in the water. It's provided a really beautiful connection to that which is greater in the world, to family perhaps that have died, even to those of us who are still here. It's provided that link where, you know, we can all laugh and enjoy this together, and there's a real freedom. So, yeah, we worked with a beautiful graphic designer as well locally, and we had it printed here in Melbourne, bound in Melbourne, right down to the selection of what colour ribbons to bind.
3: Oh, I love it.
2: And so, you know, on Saturday for the book launch, which is part of Southside Festival, this is going to be a real opportunity to acknowledge all who have been part of the book, both the swimmers, but the creative teams, and even the wider community, our cafes, our gift shops, our bookshops, because it takes a community even to create and support and birth and celebrate a book like this.
1: Oh, it's a very special thing.
2: Yeah.
1: So if you've just tuned in, we're talking about Fiona Bessilet's new book called The Next Wave, and it is a beautiful coffee table book. Where can locals go and have a quick peek before they buy it?
2: Yes. So I know that Frankston City Council libraries certainly have a couple of copies.
1: Oh, good.
2: I know there is Farrell's in Mornington. They have copies for sale. And Antipodes in Sorrento. And because it's still being launched officially on Saturday, I'm the person who's going out to the bookshops. So hopefully there'll be more bookshops. There are gift shops locally, Creek and Bay in Seaford, across the bay, even at Queenscliff, the Queenscliff bookshop. So Beaumaris, there's the bookshop in Beaumaris. But of course, always through my website, I sell the books directly. I personally sign them if people buy them directly online, and of course at the book launch. But over the next weeks and months, you'll slowly see it getting out further and further, you know, hopefully Robinson's in Frankston, of course. Frankston, come on. And so that's all part of being a self-publisher and doing this work. You are the person behind the getting it out there and distributing it. And but otherwise, always through the website, the fionabasile.com website, you'll find my beautiful coffee table books, as well as a lot of other gorgeous products that I create, all from the ocean photography here on the bay.
1: Fiona, tell me what you have got specifically out of this community bay swimming.
2: Oh.
1: And for the listeners, Fiona just grabbed her heart. Isn't that gorgeous? Oh,
2: if I get through the launch on Saturday without crying, I'll be really rapt. Okay, what have I gotten? Oh, so many gifts, so many gifts. I think, well, physically, there's the gift of, you know, increased health, you know, having a practice where you can go out into the open waters and challenge yourself. And I swim through the winter and I don't wear a wetsuit. So there's certainly the adrenaline rush.
1: Hardcore.
2: But look, if I get to the heart of it, it has really opened up a new world for me in terms of, I suppose, professionally with the work, the beautiful ocean photography. But personally, and I know some of them are listening, but the friendships, the community, just honestly, we are people of all different backgrounds, different ages. We are a very eclectic group of people, and yet that is the richness, you know. So that's the richness, is that I have such dear friends and lifelong friends, and there is that real sense of community. So there's the physical, there's the social, there's the emotional, mental, the mental clarity, and having that practice of swimming and exercising. You know, in the winter, I can definitely say I come back and I feel so much more alert and clear and ready for the day ahead. Mm-hmm. There's a whole thing that goes on before 9 a.m. when I sit at that computer, because then I have to go, you know, back to work. Spiritually, you know, to be out in the open waters, immersed in such beauty, and to be reminded that I am so small in this vast world, and there is something greater than me out there. And this beauty touches something within me that is very sacred and special. And so I suppose, again, that's what I'm trying to capture in the beauty of the images and in the stories. There is, you know, in beauty and in goodness, it moves us and it helps remind us of our humanity. I think that was one of the other really big reasons for why I felt compelled to write The Next Wave. I said after Immerse there wasn't going to be another one, but I did feel compelled to write The Next Wave, and I did it all through last year because, as we know, there is a lot of conflict and division and turmoil in the world. And so I wanted to be able to create something that captures something that is beautiful and good, and it's in our backyard. And probably you've got something just as beautiful and good in your backyard as well. And so I wanted to create this book to emphasize that and to remind us of our humanity, that there is more that connects us than divides us.
1: So beautifully put, Fiona. You've got, we've both got tears in our eyes.
2: Oh, yeah. It is, I mean, when it's your passion and when it's your calling, and you put your all into it, it is. It means a lot. It's more than a book. It's really, it's my gift to the world. You know, it's a legacy. It's a snapshot of our history, and it's a snapshot of people's lives and of this beauty. So, yeah, it's very special. It is a very special, both of them are very special books.
1: I think it's very, to use the same word, special that you could have such unique and raw and open, honest stories from each person, and that you could create a safe enough space, and the connection is obviously there for you to be able to bring their story forth, yeah, and that they trust you enough to put it into this book, which is going out and being birthed into the world, and you can feel it in this book,
2: yeah,
1: and the way that you talk about it. So
2: That is important. The process is important. I think I learned a lot from creating Immerse, the first book. They're both 144 pages, so they're quite thick books, and there's a lot that's gone into them. But I think with The Next Wave, I wanted to take it a lot more slowly. I really wanted to honour the time with each of the swimmers to sit and hear their story. Mm. And then, of course, there's the whole writing and editing process, and everybody, of course, has a chance to see their stories before we go to print, because I want to make sure that they do feel comfortable with what they've shared. Sometimes when you're just speaking, that's one thing, mm-hmm, but to see those words in print, that's another thing. And same with the photos. For those who wanted to, they were absolutely able to see their photos. Having said that, I did also have to maintain some editorial integrity, or some editorial, I suppose, final say, because, you know, it was a moving feast. If we might have decided on photos one week, but then we thought, there are too many that look too similar, or actually, no, we've got a stronger one here. And we were trying to get a nice ebb and flow because, again, we wanted the impact to be big for each time you turn the page, mm-hmm, so things couldn't look too similar. So, yes, where possible, there was a lot of talking with the swimmers, showing them, making sure they felt part of the process. But yes, you're right, there is also trust. And for that, I'm really grateful to all the swimmers.
1: Oh. Oh, Fiona, I think that it's going to be a joyous event on Saturday at the Southside Festival at your book launch.
2: Yes.
1: And your community will be there to support you.
2: Yes.
1: And celebrate.
2: That's what it'll be.
1: This book.
2: Yeah, big celebration.
1: Oh, it'll be wonderful. So if you would like to buy this book or just check it out or find a location locally of where you can get it, go to fionabasile.com, and Basile is BASILE.com. And if not, if you're driving or whatever, you can go onto the Radio Chaos Theory Instagram and she's tagged in my post, or just send me a message and I'll send you her details. No problem at all.
2: Beautiful.
1: Thank you so much, and good luck for your adventure on Saturday.
2: Thank you. It's going to be great.

Welcome back. That was Four Women, the Desiree remix by Desiree, and obviously Nina Simone was there. You are on the last 11 minutes or so of Radio Chaos Theory. You're going to enjoy this with me. My name is Yasmin Bushby, and you're listening to RPPFM. Just before that break, we had a gorgeous chat with Fiona Basile, who is a local photographer and traveller and swimmer. Amazing book that she's launching called Next Wave. So I really do recommend checking that out at the Frankston Library, and there's some local bookshops around that you can check it out at. But it's being launched at the Southside Festival on Saturday. But if you want to check her website out, it is fionabasile.com. Basile is her last name. And her book is a coffee table book showcasing the community of swimmers around Seaford. And it's a book full of heart, and I really recommend checking that one out. Radio Chaos Theory every Wednesday is about showcasing humans and events and adventures that are going on all around Frankston and the Mornington Peninsula. So I hope you can come on, and or you can send me a message about a group that you're involved in. Next week we're going to be showcasing the wonderful healing power of book clubs. And we've got some people from the Rosebud Social Book Club coming on. And I have a bit of a soft spot for book clubs because I'm not a swimmer. I'd like to be an ocean swimmer. But how in the world do you meet new people when you're a grown-up that you can be a bit silly with? And maybe you may have some health issues, which mean you can't go swimming or, you know, do something more physical. But people can read books or listen to an audio book. So I am a big proponent of how awesome book clubs are. And the Rosebud Social Book Club is pretty good. If you want to check them out on Instagram, just go Rosebud Social Book Club. And we do go out and have adventures, whether that be movies, pub, whatever. It's all about community connection, my friends. And I'm forever encouraging you, I will every Wednesday afternoon, to put your phone down and see how you can get out and about and meet some new people. I'm going to be playing, I'm just trying to think, how hardcore should I go for the last 8 minutes or so? Usually I crank it, but this week it's been a bit opposite. So I'm trying to figure out how hardcore I should go. Let's go for the cheeky man, and I mean cheeky in terms of he's a very naughty man, Bad Bunny. And the lyrics, if you read the translations of a lot of Bad Bunny stuff, are very, very naughty indeed. But it's very fun nonetheless.

0: That was Somewhere Else by Tomorrow. And you've been listening to Radio Chaos Theory. I'll talk to you next week.
1: This is RPFM News for Wednesday, May 6th. I'm Brendan Telfer. The Mornington Peninsula and Greater Frankston are the losers in the Victorian Government's 2026-27 State Budget. Committee for Frankston and Mornington Peninsula says there's no major provision for roads, transport, infrastructure or health. CEO Josh Sinclair says that leaves the long-promised Rosebud Hospital redevelopment off the Government's immediate radar, despite being a key issue in the Nepean by-election.
2: There is yet again no funding for Rosebud Hospital in the state budget this year. That's despite community concerns that have been going on for nearly 10 years now. It's always an election issue. Unfortunately, it just doesn't seem the government is listening to the healthcare needs of the Southern Peninsula. So we're calling on them to fund that in the next budget or the budget after that. Just any budget would be good because we know it's an issue for the Southern Peninsula. We know that it was the number one issue at the Nepean by-election. Every single candidate from across the political spectrum talked about Rosebud Hospital, campaigned on Rosebud Hospital, and significantly the opposition and the successful member, Anthony Marsh, have a commitment to completely rebuild Rosebud Hospital. So we really want the Victorian Labor government to listen to the community and deliver some significant upgrades to that hospital.
1: High land tax bills are driving a surge in holiday home sales across the Mornington Peninsula, with many second home owners choosing to exit the market. As Rhys Brewster reports, the downturn is offering some excellent value.
3: Buyer's advocate David Morrell says vendors are discounting by 20 to 30%, with some rural holdings around Flinders and Merricks reportedly down as much as 50% from pre-COVID peaks. State figures show owners of high-value second properties can face annual land tax bills of more than $40,000. Agents say Clifftop Homes in Portsea and Sorrento are lingering on the market as buyers gain the upper hand. For Underwap FM News, I'm Rhys Brewster.
1: Mornington Peninsula Shire is calling for public feedback on its draft 26-27 budget and a new 10-year capital works plan, with more Sue Summers.
4: The proposal includes a 90% boost to roads and drainage spending, up $7.5 million, reflecting community priorities. A total of $47.5 million is earmarked for capital works, including footpaths, the Rosebud Memorial Hall upgrade, and urban forest expansion. There's also $1 million in community grants. Waste charges are set to rise, driven in part by state-mandated bin reforms. Consultation on the budget is now open via the Shire's website. For Ottawa PFM News, I'm Sue Summers.
1: Frankston City Council is seeking state funding to continue its Community Connectors program in Young Street and around Frankston Station. As Fran Stone reports, the Connectors have oversighted a noticeable drop in street crime as the city and Frankston delivers its new image.
5: Launched in 2024, the Connectors initiative pairs outreach workers with vulnerable people, focusing on mental health and social support rather than enforcement. Council says disorderly conduct in Young Street has fallen 15%, with more than 1,700 engagements recorded this year alone. The program has delivered hundreds of referrals and early interventions, including de-escalating high-risk situations. Council is seeking $750,000 from the state to secure ongoing operations. Fran Stone, Underwood PFM News.
1: More early learning places are underway for Victorian families, with new or expanded centres confirmed for 11 locations across the state, including Frankston. Ryder Berg with a story.
6: The projects will deliver more than 1,100 early childhood education and care places, with centres to open progressively between 2027 and 2029. Two of the new sites will be operated by Aboriginal community organisations, including a First Peoples Early Years Hub in Frankston. The developments are aimed at meeting demand in growing outer suburbs and regional communities where access to early learning education has struggled to keep pace with population growth. I'm Ryder Berg for RPFM News.
1: With the assistance of AI and drawing on RPFM news sources across Frankston and the peninsula, on air, online, on the RPFM social media channels, and now on the CBAA National News Network, for RPFM News, I'm Brendan Telford.

Sí, escuchamos a Paloma San Basilio cantando Cariño Mío.

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1: Yes, good evening, Josh. Good to have you on air again.
0: And you too.
1: Yes, and we'll get to that, but it's a bit of a strange setup today. But anyway, we're going to hope that it's all going to work really well. I am sure it will.
0: Yes, well, if anyone listening can't tell, that means we're doing our job correctly, but we are not in the studio this evening.
1: Yeah, we're sort of breaking new ground here for RPPFM, I would think. Look, I don't know, I'm just saying that. It sounds good. But
0: I'll take it, yeah.
1: Yeah, well, I'm in sitting in my room in Mornington, and you sitting in your house in
0: Somerville. Yep.
1: Yeah. And we're on Skype at the moment, and we're trying to put the show together like as if it was a live show. So anyway, sounds good.
0: This is pre-recorded, but that won't stop there being good music.
1: Yes, and we have a great show planned, haven't we?
0: Yeah, we're mostly jazz. We're usually here on a Wednesday night, 8 till 10, usually in the studio, but as we've just covered, we're trying this from home, given these recent lockdown measures.
1: Yes, and I think this could be the way forward. Maybe this is the way we're going to do it. But anyway, certainly during lockdown.
0: I hope not. I enjoy going into the studio. But
1: yeah, absolutely. No, I think this will be good to get us out of, or get the show on air, and have people listening in on a Wednesday evening. RPPFM on 98.7, or if you are on a mobile device, you can listen to it through the TuneIn radio app or the RPPFM radio app, or via the website. 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
0: Absolutely. And we're here until 10, and we're going to be playing, well, you guessed it, mostly jazz.
1: Yes, absolutely.
0: So how about we get into the first track of the evening? What do you think?
1: Yeah, absolutely. I think that's great. We've got a great vocalist to kick off the show. There's a guy that you don't hear a lot of, but when you look him up, you will find a lot of music that he's been around a while, certainly even with Count Basie, so way back in the 1940s. His name's Joe Williams, and we're going to kick the show off with Me and the Blues, which sounds like something for all of us in lockdown.
0: Yes, agreed. So this is Me and the Blues, Joe Williams.

0: There you go. That was Me and the Blues by Joe Williams. He's a very strong, broad voice, doesn't he?
1: Yeah, yeah, wonderful voice. I heard of him through a friend of mine that used to always go on about Joe Williams. So I started to look him up a bit, and yeah, I do like him. He's got a very nice, very smooth voice, but like I said, you don't hear a lot of him in the sort of general jazz kind of arena, but yeah.
0: No, but he's got a very classic sound. I think that album, from memory, was from 1965, I think.
1: Yeah, so, yeah. So it's quite, like I said, I think he might have been one of the main vocalists that played with the Basie Orchestra with, so way back in the day, and maybe that might have been even where he started, I guess. But yeah, I think the album's up into the 90s, I think, so he must have been around. I don't actually have any details here, but I guess he might have been around for you know, up to that point in time. Anyway, all right.
0: Nice sauntering way to start off the show this evening. Hopefully that's getting you in the mood for some more jazz, or mostly jazz. We've got a couple more vocalists, and we might play the next two tracks back to back, I think. What do you reckon, Avi?
1: Yeah, I think that's a good idea. I mean, we don't have any sponsors' messages to be able to play, as we are, as we mentioned. For those that are just joining us, we're actually in two different locations. And we are trying to record the show over Skype. So there you go. Technology is certainly being put to the test tonight by Mostly Jazz.
0: Absolutely. We try not to let anything get in the way of getting some good jazz out to everyone on the peninsula.
1: Yes, yes. So Josh and Avi here, and we are... Yeah, I'm pretty excited. I don't know about you, Josh, but
0: absolutely.
1: Like I said, always. I feel like a trailblazer. But anyway, let's not go on about it. So let's go get to the music again. So Tony Bennett here with The Rules of the Road, and yeah, we'll come back after the next two tracks and maybe chat about them.
0: Sounds good. Tony Bennett, The Rules of the Road.
2: Well, these are the ropes. The tricks of the trade, the rules of the road.

0: Yes, that was Diana Krall. Is wonderful. Sorry,
1: it's wonderful.
0: It's wonderful. Yeah, I just kind of got a bit tongue tied there trying to say that. Yeah, it's from a 2001 album called The Look of Love, and I believe that's a Burt Bacharach composition, or they were the songwriters, David Hell as well. I believe that's who the original writer of the song was. But anyway, that was Diana Krall from The Look of Love, which is quite a popular album, actually, in 2000. I think it sort of came out about the same time as Norah Jones' album. They kind of came out together. So, but anyway, Diana Krall there with The Look of Love, from The Look of Love.
1: Yeah, it's a good album. I've got it on my shelf somewhere, I think. She's got one of those distinctive voices, doesn't she?
0: Yes. Yeah. No, she's got some good stuff out there. And before that, of course, Tony Bennett, The Rules of the Road, is what we played from the album When Lights Are Low. And I believe he originally recorded that way back in 1962 or something like that. So, yeah. I'm not sure if that particular recording was from 1962, but anyway. And talking about Joe Williams, I just did look him up while we were playing those two tracks, and yeah, he did live. He passed away in 1999, so yeah, absolutely. Had a long career, sang with a lot of big bands, but especially known for his stuff with Count Basie.
1: There you go. So we had some vocalists to start off the show. A nice, easy way to ease into the show. And it's going to continue a little bit, not with the vocalists, but more with the kind of chiller sounding tunes. We will mix that up shortly, I'm sure.
0: As always, isn't it?
1: It is. We like to, you know, swing between smooth and spiky, I think.
0: Yeah.
1: I wanted to play a track off of the hard-hitting, big-time album, Kind of Blue, Miles Davis, and this is Flamenco Sketches.

0: Yes, recorded and released in 1959. That was Flamenco Sketches off of Kind of Blue. And since that date, there's never really been an album that's quite matched it, I think.
1: Yeah, it's certainly one of the albums you will always go back to. And it's still feels nice and fresh, doesn't it? One of my favorite pianists of all times is on that album, of course, Bill Evans.
0: Yep, we had Bill Evans on the piano, John Coltrane and Cannonball Adderley on the saxophones, Paul Chambers on the bass, and Jimmy Cobb on the drums.
1: Yes, and of course Miles with his famous muted trumpet sound there that he made quite famous after that, I guess.
0: Yeah, such a lovely sound.
1: Yeah. Good stuff. Well, if you're just joining us, you are listening to Mostly Jazz on a Wednesday evening. It's Avi and Josh here, and we're not in the studio. We are in separate venues. One of us could be in Queensland, I guess, or anywhere in the world, really. But we're not. We're in Melbourne, but recording the show.
0: Making sure that we get some good music out to you on a Wednesday night.
1: Yeah, we're recording it as in a remote way, and yes, hopefully it's sounding good and it's clear, and it's a first for us as well, but well, for me anyway, and the Mostly Jazz show anyway.
0: Absolutely, and I hope those who are listening are enjoying the show so far and staying safe and staying sane out there.
1: Yes, absolutely.
0: So I think we'll move on with some more music. We're going to play a track with Stan Getz and Charlie Bird on it. It's called Samba These Days. Do you have any comments before we hit play, Avi?
1: Yeah, it's just it's a duo there with just Stan Getz and Charlie Bird. Stan Getz on the sax and Charlie on the guitar. But it's an album called Jazz Samba. So from that title, I'm sure you can guess that it's got a very Latin feel to this whole album. But anyway, this particular track here is called Samba Di Days, as you mentioned. The album's from about 1962, I believe. So here we go.

0: What an ending.
1: Somebody's Days,
0: Stan Getz and Charlie Bird off the album Jazz Samba.
1: Yeah, good stuff. Yeah, that sort of changed the tempo a bit, didn't it?
0: Yes, yeah, we're getting a little bit warmer, dancing a little bit more.
1: Well, I hope that if you were at home listening to that, you were tapping your feet or clicking your fingers or something along to that that track there by Stan Getz and Charlie Bird.
0: Absolutely. I love Stan Getz's saxophone tone. I find often saxophone can be quite a aggressive feeling, gravelly sort of sound, but Stan Getz manages to make it sound velvety and smooth. It's really nice.
1: Yes, absolutely, yeah. Great player. Now, what have you got next? Have you got something queued up there, Josh?
0: Yes, I do. So this is going to keep us dancing, I think. This is an exciting trio that's released an album a couple of weeks ago. I think we've played one track off the album recently on the show, but I wanted to feature another one. This is the Philip Lem Trio. Philip Lem's the drummer. And this track is called The Kiln, and it's off their debut album called First Steps. So this is a really fun track. I hope you enjoy it.

0: Yeah, so that's the Philip Lem Trio with the first track off of the album First Steps called The Kiln. Fun little piece with quite a few interesting moments, and that the main piano hook is quite catchy, I feel.
1: Yeah, it was definitely interesting sound. I enjoyed that, and what I was going to say was it reminded me a little bit of the Es von Svensson Trio. Mm. Yeah, but certainly had that very modern feel to it and very energetic as well. So good stuff.
0: Yes, and unfortunately there are some links with the Es von Svensson Trio

0: remember them by.
1: Yeah, absolutely. Make great music while you can, I guess. As they say, make hay while the sun shines.
0: Exactly.
1: Yeah. Anyway.
0: Keeping up the energy, I thought I'd play a really interesting a band called Dumbo Station out of Italy. I think there's 9-ish members in the band. It's a bit of a collective, similar vein to Snarky Puppy, I guess, but a European version. And this is off of an album called Tirana Cafe. The track's called Big One. And what I love about this band is that they really play with rhythm and melody in a really interesting way. So keep a listen out for that on this track. I think you will enjoy it. So this is called Big One.

0: There you go. That was Dumbo Station. Track was called Big One, and the album, which came out in 2018, was called Tirana Cafe. Something a little bit different, but I hope you enjoyed it nonetheless.
1: Yeah, good stuff. Very funky, up-tempo, modern jazz to listen to there. Dumbo Station, I can't say I've heard of them, to be honest.
0: No, they're a little hard to find any info on. They seem to have a little insular following in Italy, but don't do much self-branding or marketing.
1: Yeah, I might check them out, Dumbo Station. Interesting name, but there you go.
0: So next up, we're going to play some Chet Doxis.
1: Yeah, good stuff. That's he's from Canada, in fact.
0: Got quite a burgeoning jazz scene over there, I'm led to believe.
1: Yes, that's right, yeah. And so there's some good jazz musicians coming out of Canada. Often they do just cross the border and head to New York, as most jazz musicians tend to congregate in those kind of places where all the greats have lived and played. But anyway, Chet Doxis from an album called Big Sky, and this is something called Sideshow.

0: Alright, that was Chet Doxis, and it's an album called Big Sky. They're actually two brothers by the name of, Chet Doxis is the tenor saxophonist on that recording, and he's, I guess, the leader of the band. But it's made up of a quartet there with his brother Jim Doxis on the drums, and Ben Charist on guitar, and Zach Lober on bass.
1: It's a nice little bass intro there.
0: Yeah, and they're interesting. They're a little bit out there in their compositions, but quite talented guys. I mean, Chet, I think, has played with some pretty big names in jazz, like Dave Douglas. He's also played with Jason Moran. That album, like I said, they're from Canada, and that album was released in 2010, Big Sky.
1: So a bit of a modern release there. I wonder if he ever thought of picking up the trumpet early on, or whether he was deterred.
0: Yeah, why is that? Oh, because of Chet, yeah. Chet Baker, is that what you're saying?
1: Yeah.
0: Well, you never know. But I guess a lot of times people do get named after, you know, their parents might have, you know, been big jazz fans and big Chet Baker fans, and maybe they named him Chet. Then they named his brother Jim. So
1: there's a few Jims in the jazz world.
0: Yeah, true. But anyway, just trying to think though.
1: Speaking of Jim,
0: that would have set around.
1: Speaking of Jim, the next track we're going to play is a Jim McNeely track.
0: Oh, there you go. Yeah.
1: So,
0: yes, Jim McNeely. Yeah, he's pretty. Maybe they named him after Jim. Shall we just stick with that?
1: I think so. Yeah.
0: All right. Well, this is from an album called Lickety Split, which is a Jim McNeely was part, or is. I don't know if he's really still part of them, but he played with the Thad Jones or the Vanguard Jazz Orchestra for a very long time. He was part of the band and composed. But anyway, this is a Lickety Split, which is it's something called Thad, I guess, in a salute to Thad Jones. But it is his music, this whole album. It's called Lickety Split, the music of Jim McNeely. So here we go, Thad.

0: Well, there you go. Lickety Split is the album. Jim McNeely, the music of Jim McNeely. It was Thad Jones, or not, well, not Thad Jones, any, no longer, the Vanguard Jazz Orchestra, of which Jim McNeely was a veteran in the Jones-Lewis Big Band, which was an incarnation, or it started off as Thad Jones, then became the Thad Jones-Mel Lewis, and then became the Mel Lewis Orchestra. And then eventually now is known as the Vanguard Jazz Orchestra. But essentially, that was, a tribute to Thad, meaning it was called Thad, the track, but in tribute to Thad Jones, who was the initial leader, or the original leader of the big band. And Jim McNeely, yes, he was appointed composer in residence, and he returned to play piano on that, on this album, which is all his compositions. So yeah, great album to listen to. If you haven't heard of Jim McNeely, definitely check him out.
1: Yeah, that was big band and a big track. Thad quite enjoyed that. Something perfectly timed, I think, for a bit over halfway of our show. Hope you're enjoying the music wherever you are, whether you're essential, out and about, driving, or at home, just relaxing. Hope that you're enjoying the jazz, and that Thad track was a good contribution towards it, I think.
0: Yeah, and it's good to be being able to record the show as we are, and being able to put something together fresh for the week. Of course, it's going to be pre-recorded and then put on air on Wednesday. So hopefully our tech guy, Steve, who did really, really well putting on the show last week, didn't he?
1: Absolutely, yeah. Yep, we managed to get a Mostly Jazz on last week. RV unfortunately wasn't present, but we've amended that for this week.
0: Yeah, yes, and I think we're doing pretty good. So it'll be interesting to listen in on Wednesday and hear ourselves on air. And,
1: yeah, hopefully not too narcissistically.
0: No, more from a just
1: quality control.
0: Just listening with a little critical ear as to where we might be able to make it better. But yeah, it's interesting that we're able to sit here talking and as we would in the studio, and then play music, and yet we are in two different locations. So if you're just joining us, then basically we are recording this over Skype, and hopefully it's going to come together and it'll sound good on Wednesday night, or tonight, I guess I should say.
1: If you're listening, so
0: when you'll be listening in, yeah.
1: Exactly. Well, continuing with the music, I wanted to play another recent release. This is by an individual by the... It's a very interesting name. It's... I'm not quite sure how the pronunciation is, but I'm going to say Xhosa Cole. It's
0: Xhosa. This is the South African language where it has the clicks in it. So Xhosa.
1: Xhosa. Look at that. We've got an insider here who can give us the hot tips on the pronunciation.
0: Yeah. Well, I'm probably not exactly right, but anyway, it's Xhosa Cole and Soweto Kinch. So interesting. Anyway, so they certainly sound, from the names, that they would be South African. I'm not sure, but
1: there might
0: is that
1: be.
0: True?
1: I'll have to check that. I haven't checked what the nationality is of these artists. But they released this album again a couple of weeks ago. The album's called Know Them, Know Us. And this track is called What's New. What I really love about this album is modern releases in the jazz kind of field at the moment are using quite a lot of influences from other genres, but sometimes you do get some contemporary artists who are making some more traditional sounding stuff. but bringing a sort of a contemporary flavor to it, and that's what's happening here. So I hope you enjoy this track. It's called What's New, and it should be familiar to you if you are a traditional jazz listener. So this is Cosa Cole and What's New.

0: Yeah, so that was the Gosicol Quartet that has him on the saxophone, Jay Phelps on the trumpet, James Osten on the bass, and James Bashford on the drums. And then special guests on that track was Sueto Kinch playing saxophone as well, and Reuben James on the piano. So yeah, it's just a modern group kind of playing some more traditional sounding jazz, and you know, I'm about it.
1: Yeah, I couldn't I don't know whether he, you know, as I mentioned in the beginning, before the you played the track, whether he was South African or maybe has some link to that. But all I could find online was that he's obviously from the UK, the band, aren't they? Are they, is that correct?
0: Yes, I think so, yeah.
1: Yeah, yeah. And so he's just listed as a British musician, I guess. But so maybe he's grown up there. I don't know. Certainly the name would imply that there's some link, I would have thought. There, yeah. But yeah, maybe some heritage to South Africa. Anyway, I don't know. Just from the name, anyway.
0: So if
1: good
0: you,
1: track.
0: Yeah, if you enjoyed that, definitely go and check out his group. It's the whole album is really wonderful, so I'd definitely recommend it.
1: Yeah, good stuff. What's New is what it was called.
0: And going from that to something that's what's old, potentially, is another saxophonist. I thought we would listen to Giant Steps by John Coltrane off of his album Giant Steps.

0: Yes, a great blues there from an album called The Sidewinder, and that was that title track, The Sidewinder, from a 1964 album by Lee Morgan, and that was recorded in the famous Van Gelder Studios in New Jersey, U.S., released on the Blue Note label, and that was the title track, as I mentioned, and it featured on the album the drummer being Billy Higgins, Barry Harris on the piano, Bob Cranshaw on double bass, and Joe Henderson on the tenor sax, and of course Lee Morgan on the trumpet.
1: Yes, and before that we had another classic from back in the day, Giant Steps, from John Coltrane off of his album Giant Steps, which came out shortly before, I believe, his most famous album, I

0: Flanagan, was not super familiar with the music, in the sense that John potentially just gave him the changes right before hitting record. And if you listen carefully, if you ever get a chance, you can hear Tommy Flanagan sort of struggling to keep up with the pace of John Coltrane, especially in his solo.
1: It's a pretty fast tune, isn't it? At a fast tempo.
0: Yep.
1: And of course, John Coltrane was very versatile and in sort of moving up and down the saxophone keys, so it was probably nothing for him, really. But it wasn't, like I said, it originally was, I'm pretty sure that's the story, that it was created as a, or he created it as a sort of practice exercise, just to go through all these changes. And but it's now sort of a jazz standard, really, isn't it?
0: Yeah, it is. It's one that's known as the track to test any young jazz musician's mettle on their instrument.
1: Actually, talking about that, I don't know if you've ever... Have you ever watched the movie Whiplash? Have you heard of that?
0: Yes, yeah, I have, yep.
1: Okay, yeah. I hadn't really... I'd sort of heard of it, but I hadn't watched it. I only watched it recently, in fact, this week, and... Yeah, it's an amazing movie. It's a fictionalized, story. It's not based on anyone's life, but it is about a young jazz drummer who sort of like is trying to make it.
0: He's going through university. Yeah,
1: that's correct. Yes, yeah, yeah. So it's interesting. It's a good movie to watch if you like jazz. Anyway. I was just thinking about those changes, the fast changes, and there's sort of a scene in the movie when he's got to really play at this high tempo.
0: Yeah.
1: And so everyone's struggling, but anyway, it's a good story.
0: There's not a huge amount of good jazz movies out there, so can definitely recommend Whiplash if you want a bit of entertainment that comes with a bit of jazz.
1: Yes, absolutely.
0: Definitely go and check that out.
1: All right, so how we sort of getting to, we kind of winding down to the end of our 2 hours, I guess.
0: Yes, we are. We're getting there. We would normally be giving you the time throughout, but we don't want to lead you astray. We can't tell you exactly to the minute where you're at in your Wednesday evening, but we'll be coming towards 10 o'clock. Assuming.
1: Yeah, and because we aren't. This isn't a live. It's not live in the studio, as if you're just listening in now. You can listen to us in many different ways. So do check us out on the radio, of course, on the mobile devices, as well as on the website. And then just a shout out to Josh. You've got a Instagram page, Cup of Jazz.
0: Hot Cup of Jazz. Yep. Yeah, I'm over there at Instagram. I do some reviews and some music posts there. So if you want more jazz content, you can come and check me out there.
1: Yeah, absolutely. And there is a Mostly Jazz with Avi page. That was the original page, but anyway, you can check it out as well, and it's on Facebook. Just go to the page. I don't post maybe as much as Josh does. Is that correct, Josh? I probably should do more.
0: Yeah, I post most days, yeah.
1: Yeah, so anyway. But anyway, it's still a good place. If you like the page, you can send us a message on the page if you want to. And we can try and fit whatever you want to listen to on the show, or maybe you want to comment on something that's happening during the show or on the show as well. It'll be good to hear from you. So, check the Facebook or Instagram out there.
0: Absolutely.
1: Yeah, I guess we'll get into some more music, Josh.
0: Yes, so we're going to play some Don Pullen next.
1: Yes.
0: And it's we'll see how we go for time. It might be our last track, but so this is the Don Pullen Quintet. This is from an album called The Sixth Sense.
1: Yes. And we seem to have the last three tracks seem to have been the title tracks of the albums. You played Giant Steps of Giant Steps, then we played the Sidewinder of the Sidewinder, and now we're going to play The Sixth Sense off the album The Sixth Sense by Don Pullen Quintet.
0: I'd like to say that that was planned, but

0: That was The Sixth Sense from an album called by the same title, The Sixth Sense, a Don Pullen album. It was the Don Pullen Quintet, and that was basically Don Pullen on the piano, Olu Dara on the trumpet, Donald Harrison on the alto sax, Fred Hopkins on bass, and Bobby Battle on the drums. Yeah, an album from about 85.
1: Yeah, that was a really interesting track. I quite enjoyed that. I'm going to have to go and dig out The Sixth Sense, I think.
0: Yeah, it's a good album. And Don Pullen is, you know, you don't hear a lot of him as well. He's one of those musicians that, yeah, interestingly enough, I don't think I've got many albums of his. This may actually be the only album I've got of his, The Sixth Sense, and that's from 1985. He only really put, I think as a leader, three albums out, and they were all around about the same time. So I'm not even sure, like, if he's still around.
1: Still around, yeah.
0: Yeah, but anyway.
1: Good. Well, we started off the show with some vocalists and some slower tracks, and then we kind of exploded from there and never looked back. And we've just had some up-tempo tracks. I hope you've enjoyed the music this evening. We've pretty much hit our two-hour mark, so that'll be us for another Wednesday.

0: It's time now for some of those good laid-back sounds and jazz. Let's cross to New York City and Tom Parker.
1: Thank you, Ken Sparks, and hi, everyone. Tom Parker with you for the next 2 hours, our musical bag, Nostalgia, with the accent on jazz. A delight to spend these 2 hours together with you. This is our time. Our time to relive laid-back sounds of yesteryear. From New York, jazz, nice and easy.

You know, the history of jazz is just laden with artists who have accomplished great things during their lifetime. Yet among those elite stand a select few who have sustained a very high level of artistry for more than seven decades. Included in that list of elder statesmen has to be the incomparable composer, orchestrator, performer, the late Gerald Wilson. And what's most remarkable about Gerald Wilson is not only the length of his time that has encompassed and surpassed that of many jazz musicians, but the quality of his time spent constantly forging new territory and adding to the collective body of knowledge that is known as jazz. He did that so successfully all of his life. He's left us now, unfortunately not with us anymore, gone about a year or so ago, the late Gerald Wilson in his 90s, and what a career he had, and what enjoyment for us. Love for Sale, Cole Porter's composition, taken from that Gerald Wilson album from 2005, the album called In My Time. From Manhattan, this borough of New York City, we'd like to welcome in stations now throughout Australia. Across Greater Sydney over FM 99.3 and 88.5, to Melbourne's Eastern FM 98.1, Adelaide's 5MBS, Canberra's Art Sound FM 92.7, and right around Australia to all states, our thanks going out to the Australian Community Radio Network, the network sponsored by APRA, bringing you the music of the nation through community stations. Would like to welcome you all to the sounds of New York City. It's Tom Parker in the chair, and we have 2 hours of only good things ahead of us. Same as we have every week at this time on this, your favourite radio station. So I hope you're nice and comfy. You comfy? Well, I'll wait for you. Oh, you are. You are good. Me too. Let's enjoy these sounds together.

Stacey Kent has made such a big name for herself in a career that has literally exploded over the last 20 or some years, emanating out of the UK, highly unlikely country that produces mainly the latest stars in whatever is current on the music charts and very little other than that. Popular standard singers and musicians of jazz are certainly a rarity. So when someone like Stacey Kent comes along and makes it, well, it's really hats off to all. She's originally from New Jersey on America's East Coast, took a trip in the 90s to the UK to work on her master's degree in comparative literature. She met her to-be husband, that's the tenor saxophonist Jim Tomlinson, and just for fun, she took a year off from her master's and enrolled in the Guildhall School of Music on a singing course. And when a demo tape of hers was sent out, it was snapped up quickly by Candid Records. And, well, of course, the rest is history. This is Stacey Kent's latest album and her first on her new label, the Sony music label, OK. It's a different backing on this album with the guitar of the Brazilian Roberto Menescal, the bass of Jeremy Brown, and Stacey Kent's husband, Jim Tomlinson, on tenor sax. It's great standards, a nice one too, and also, of course, nicely treated by Stacey Kent. The Very Thought of You. It's taken from her album, the new one, the album called Tenderly. The trumpet of Blue Mitchell now, who sadly didn't get to show the world of jazz his full bag. Sadly, cancer taking him at the age of 49. He came out of Florida originally, and through the friendship of Cannonball Adderley, he got himself into New York, and a part of that Horace Silver group. Stayed with them for some 6 years. Record dates within that Horace Silver session, or sessions, certainly allowed Alfred Leon, the boss of Blue Note, to hear Blue Mitchell, appreciate him, and give him in turn, some 7 albums under his own leadership for that label. This is one of them right now. 1963, the alto of Leo Wright, Joe Henderson on tenor, Herbie Hancock piano, the rhythm of Gene Taylor, Roy Brooks, and the trumpet of Blue Mitchell.

song was originally written for the Jack Webb Peggy Lee film called Pete Kelly's Blues of the 1950s. The song was never used in that film. Sat around for quite a few years and was picked up by Bobby Troup and put his wife into the studio, name of Julie London, and of course that song and Julie London became very famous back in 1955. Listening there to the trumpet of Blue Mitchell, Cry Me a River. It's a good song, isn't it? His Blue Note album. The album is called Step Lightly from 1963. Oh, it's two of a kind time now. Two of a kind, once again, your chance at putting two song titles together in sentence form. You're two of a kind. And this week, well, we're saying hi to friends of our program, friends that we've heard from in the past, Mrs. Anne Jolly and her family. Hi to you all. It's been quite a while since we've heard from you. I'm glad to hear from you again with, I might add, an excellent two of a kind. Goes like this. Two for the road. Me and Bobby McGee.

Oh, two for the road. Me and Bobby McGee. That's Monica Mancini and Janis Joplin. And now thanks going out to Mrs. Anne Jolly and her family. Thanks, Mrs. Jolly. Extra good hearing from you, of course, and with that excellent Two of a Kind. Do another one again next week, matching two song titles together in sentence form. You're Two of a Kind. You're listening to From New York, Jazz Nice and Easy Across Australia on the Community Radio Network. I'm Tom Parker. Well, you know, they call New York the city that never sleeps, right? But if you're a jazz fan today, it's more like a place that takes a glass of tea and nods off rather early. In comparison, that is, to the New York of the 1940s and 50s. In those days, joints lining along 52nd Street was the home of jazz, clubs uptown, downtown, jam sessions in tenement walk-ups, church basements, and music non-stop. In the 40s and 50s saw a virtual who's who just by walking that block. And, of course, after hours, nobody went home. No, they went to jam at the most popular room of them all during those days, up in Harlem at Minton's. From 1940 onwards, Minton's was the after-hours jam in Harlem, particularly those Monday night jam sessions where practically the whole world of jazz joined in, those old days. Well, let's come forward a few years, shall we? 1960, on stage, Grant Green on guitar, Horace Parlan, the piano player, the rhythm of George Tucker and Al Harwood, along with the tenor playing of Mr. Stanley Turrentine.

sounds of Stanley Turrentine from his album on Blue Note from the year of 1961, Up at Minton's. Torch songs, songs of love. Some win, some lose. Torch songs.

exactly like you. And when a woman loves a man. K-Star. Taught Songs. Well, very much a European name is Wolfgang Puching. Wolfgang Puching, tenor saxophonist, flute player, got his musical training in Vienna, the 1970s, and, well, today he gives it right back to students in his role of professor and director of the Institute of Popular Music at the University of Music and Performing Arts in Vienna. Very much the musician whose jazz journey has taken him from swing right through to the avant-garde, the free. This is, together with the bass playing of Steve Swallow, this is Wolfgang Puching.

Lovely treatment there of the Ellington composition, a good one too, in a sentimental mood. That's Wolfgang Puching and his album, the album called Grey. It's on the label Quinton from 2001. It seems we stood and talked like this before. We looked at each other in the same way then, but I can't remember where or when.

Without doubt, they were the super group. That's the Singers Unlimited that originally came out of the Hi-Lows. Singers Unlimited, and who knows where or when. It's from their album called Easy to Love. From New York, this is Jazz Nice and Easy, serving Australia with laid-back sounds designed with only you in mind. Restful sounds to ease you in or ease you out of that rather harried day. In Manhattan, I'm Tom Parker. Well, it's time now for our special of the week, Sound Trilogy. Three tracks of that special guest, or a musical theme,

During the late 1920s and throughout the 30s, Kansas City, Missouri was an important center for bands touring the Southwest and Midwestern states. Thanks to the corrupt political machine of city boss Tom Pendergast, with its benign tolerance of the seamier aspects of after-hours drinking and gambling joints, Kansas City became legendary as a place for jam sessions. Musicians with reputations earned elsewhere found themselves up against their peers, likewise passing through and also confronted by strikingly talented unknowns. In time, these unknowns moved on, some into obscurity, others to become legends of jazz. Amongst the bands based in Kansas City, pride of place is generally granted to the band of Benny Moten. His early death saw a young piano player take over that Moten band and lead it on to glory. That piano player, Count Basie.

Count Basie and that Moton Swing. Kansas City jazz was a style of orchestral jazz developed in the 1920s by territory bands, Southwest and St. Louis, Missouri. Because this area has strong traditions of orchestral ragtime and rural blues, both of which flourished in Missouri, Kansas City evolved along different lines from the urban jazz of New Orleans, Chicago, and New York. Flexibility of the repertory, the prevalence of 8 and 12 bar blues forms, and an emphasis on saxophones. The bands generally avoided complicated arrangements, preferring simple head arrangements, and committed to memory, which gave more freedom to the soloist and allowed the musicians to concentrate on that rhythmic drive for which Kansas City jazz is noted for. Vocal blues of the South blended in close contact with Kansas City jazz. Walter Brown, Jimmy Rushing, and Joe Turner.

The Blues Singing of Joe Turner. I Know You Love Me, Baby. That Kansas City jazz got its get up and go thanks in part to political corruption. Tom Pendergast ran Kansas City from the 1920s until 1938, when he was indicted for tax fraud. Neither prohibition of alcohol nor its repeal made any difference to Kansas City, nor did the Depression. 20 to 30 nightclubs operated all the way through. Musicians were not highly paid, but they could work around the clock, and the town was just a hothouse for jazz talent. Coon Sanders' Nighthawks, Benny Moten, Andy Kirk's Clouds of Joy, and musicians like Mary Lou Williams, Jay McShann, Joe Jones, Lester Young, Ben Webster, and Charlie Parker.

Those free flow head arrangements with the driving rhythm section known as Kansas City Jazz soon had its way across, crossing country and entertaining and entering the public's consciousness by way of the swing era. And, in time, the style and many of its leading exponents would become identified with what did become known as mainstream jazz. It came a long way, cross country and then some. Going to Kansas City. And that's our sound trilogy of the week.

From New York, this is Jazz Nice and Easy. I'm Tom Parker. Some musical memories now from the year of 1939. A war's beginning, of course, that would tear our world apart for many years to come. What a year it was in 1949. Would we ever forget it? It was the beginnings of another world with that war. But along with the war came the music. Two songs from 1939.

That year of 1939, there were some other nice things that happened in that year. For example, for the kids, Batman, aided by his youthful Robin, became an overnight comic book superhero. And we can't leave the ladies out. The first pair of nylon stockings added beauty to ladies' legs. Lovely. Not too bad a year. 1939.

From New York, Jazz Nice and Easy is produced in studios in Manhattan, New York City, and heard nationally across Australia on the Community Radio Network. Well, that old clock on the wall says we're out of here. It's time to close out our little soiree. Let's do it again next week. Same time, same place. And I'll see you here. In New York, I'm Tom Parker.

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2: Went to this fortune teller in Blackpool and she had a sign up, she was closed due to unforeseen circumstances. So I went back. I said I want my palm read and she hit it with a spanner.
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1: Hello, welcome along to another edition of Sounds of the 70s, which we will start this week with a song by the Kurzel Flyers. They came from Southend. They were named after a famous ballroom in Southend. And the song will be Little Does She Know, which was edited down from a rather long album track to make the single. We'll also have Sloppy Bits. We'll also have a high chart entry to finish off with. But first,

0: The Jackson 5, or were they just the Jacksons in those days? Hallelujah Day was the title of that hit, and we started off with the Kurzweil Flyers from 1975 and a song called Little Does She Know.
1: The Book of Days, 70s music memories.
0: Today in 1972, Deep Purple scored their second UK number one album with Machine Head. The album, which features Smoke on the Water and Highway Star, is often cited as a major influence in the early development of the heavy metal music genre, and commercially, it was Deep Purple's most successful album. The song commemorated the fact that the recording studio in Montreux, which they were working at, was unfortunately set alight when Frank Zappa was using it, hence the title Smoke on the Water.

Deep Purple and Smoke on the Water. I should correct myself, actually. It was a ballroom which was Frank Zappa was playing a concert and someone in the audience threw a flare. Pretty stupid thing to do. Almost a Darwin Award, but hopefully I don't think anyone was hurt. Now, let's move on with the Kinks and an album called Misfits, released in about 1978, from which this single was lifted, A Rock and Roll Fantasy.

0: The Kinks from the album Misfits and a rock and roll fantasy.
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Dave Edmunds and the old song Born to Be With You, given the Phil Spector treatment. Now, just creeping into the 1970s, at the end of the 1970s, is this song.

0: hit for the first time in 1986, but released in 1979 originally, The Cure, and a song called Boys Don't Cry. Now the sloppy bit in the middle of Sounds of the 70s, and we'll start with Marmalade.
1: This is the sloppy bit.
2: Oh, you are awful, but I like you.

Marmalade were first of those two, with a song called My Little One in the early 1970s. They were followed by Chicago, who had a huge hit, I think in 1976, with a song called If You Leave Me Now. Now, towards the era of punk rock, but not punk rock, I think it's fair to say, this is Elvis Costello and the Attractions.

0: Elvis Costello and the Attractions and a song called Pump It Up.
1: RPP, your eyes and ears on the peninsula and beyond.
2: 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Just humour him. He won't be here long.

When Lady Penelope swoons, her bosoms pop out like balloons. Her butler stands by with a gleam in his eye and pops them back in with warm spoons.

0: White Plains were first of those two songs, and a song called I've Got You On My Mind, also a hit in the 60s for an artist called Dorian Gray. Got a picture of him somewhere. And they were followed by the Partridge Family and a song called I Think I Love You, as we head to some more Books of Days.
1: The Book of Days, 70s music memories.
0: Well, one actually, to be fair. And it's about Bob Marley, because today, 1978, he performed at the One Love Peace Concert in Jamaica. It was his first public appearance in Jamaica since being wounded in an assassination attempt a year and a half earlier. And I'm guessing he probably did this during his show.

Canned Heat doing an old Zydeco song there called Sugar Bee, 1970. They were huge in Canned Heat, were 1969, 1970, 71. Not quite as big as Creedence, but a huge band. Thanks very much for keeping me company. Hope you can join me same time next week for another look at music from the 1970s. And I'll leave you this week with the highest new entry to the British chart today in 1970, when Dana was at number one with All Kinds of Everything, Norman Greenbaum at number two with Spirit in the Sky, and Simon and Garfunkel at number three with Bridge Over Troubled Water. But in at number 31 was a band who had their first hit in 1966 with Brontosaurus. It was The Move.

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9: Hey, g'day. What are you doing on Monday morning? Well, I know what you should be doing. You should be tuning into The Breakfast Scoop with Pete Smedley. 6 till 9 every Monday morning. We have chats with all sorts of people. We always get a surf report. We do requests. You name it, we cover it. 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

0: Good morning. You're listening to RPP, the only community radio station on the Mornington Peninsula. We begin the day by acknowledging the Bunurong people, traditional custodians of the beautiful lands across which we broadcast. We pay our respects to their elders, past, present and emerging, and extend that respect to Aboriginal and Torres Strait Islander peoples who are listening today. We recognise this land was never ceded. This is RPFM News for Thursday, May 7th. I'm Brendan Telfer. Incoming Nepean MP Anthony Marsh says Saturday night's by-election victory was an overwhelming moment. After facing hostility following the resignation of former Deputy Liberal leader Sam Groth, Mr. Marsh has told RPFM's Peninsula Talks program he remained focused on the campaign. He worked closely with his team and pushed hard to deliver the result.
1: I think I said at the time it was the honour of my life. I was quite emotional. My wife and my parents and my in-laws were in the room. It was a huge honour to be standing there as the new member. Obviously, I haven't been sworn in and declared, but we knew it was done at that point. And, completely overwhelming. I walked into a room of just extreme passion and joy. Cameras everywhere, obviously. And, it was so great to be able to bring it home for the team.
0: The Mornington Peninsula and, to an extent, Frankston appear to have missed out on major gains in Victoria's latest public transport expansion despite almost $100 million being committed to bus services statewide. Rhys Brewster reports.
2: While Melbourne's northern, western and growth corridors will receive expanded routes and longer operating hours, local improvements are largely limited to minor service upgrades between Carrum and Frankston and an extension linking Coringal and Seaford. Local MPs have welcomed the package, but critics argue the peninsula remains underserviced, the transport investment failing to keep pace with population growth. For RPFM News, I'm Rhys Brewster.
0: Hastings Labor MP Paul Mercurio has praised the Victorian government and its budget, describing it as a strong result that delivers a projected $700 million surplus while investing in Victoria and the Hastings electorate. Mr. Mercurio says specific allocations for Hastings show that the state government is listening both to him and the community's needs. In particular, the former councillor highlighted the $124 million commitment toward the Victorian Renewable Energy Terminal.
3: That's great for the electorate of Hastings and great for the township of Hastings, and of course it's great for renewable energy and for the whole of Victoria. We also got $6 million for the Early Parenting Centre in Hastings, which is fantastic. And obviously, very close to my heart, we've got over $1.6 million for the Hastings Primary School for a bit of a rebuild and a redevelopment of their hall. So it's a more of a multi-purpose performing arts kind of, fantastic hall.
0: Meantime, Shadow Treasurer and Mornington MP Chris Crowther has questioned the credibility of the Victorian Government's budget figures. Mr. Crowther says closer examination of the budget reveals underlying flaws in the government's numbers and undermines its claims of sound economic management.
4: Well, the math, it just ain't mathing. The situation currently is that the budget actually contradicts Premier Allan's claims of a surplus by confirming a cash deficit of $7.7 billion. We have net debt going up to $199 billion. That means an interest bill of over $1.35 million every single hour that could have been spent on crucial infrastructure and services. The $199 billion could have been spent on, say, 2.1 million nurses, or 2 million police, or 178 hospitals, or 1.7 million teachers.
0: The Channel 9 television series The Block's 2026 Mount Eliza season is already generating some chatter, with property insiders warning the multi-million dollar homes may have misread the Mornington Peninsula buyers and what they actually want. Ryder Berg reports.
5: The word is that the designs show a shift toward darker cladding, stone finishes, denser style development, prompting criticism the homes resemble townhouses dressed up as prestige housing. Local buyers advocate Madeline Roberts says Mount Eliza buyers traditionally expect larger blocks and more space, warning the tighter style development could hurt auction results. However, production insiders insist the homes represent a bold evolution in luxury design ahead of the series airing on Channel 9 later this year. I'm Ryder Berg for RPFM News.
0: With the assistance of AI and drawing on RPFM news sources across Frankston and the Peninsula, on air, online, on the RPFM social media channels and on the CBAA National News Network, for RPFM News, I'm Brendan Telfer.
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17: How you doing, Jimmy? Rock Jocks here reminding you to listen to Good Vibrations, the sound of the 60s, every Thursday night at 9 o'clock. 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Good Vibrations, flips, flops, classics and lots of rarities. I'm not really Rock Jocks, this is Willie. I'm just doing his damn promo for him as a lazy sod.
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0: This is RWPFM News for Thursday, May 7th. I'm Brendan Telfer. Incoming Nepean MP Anthony Marsh says Saturday night's by-election victory was an overwhelming moment. After facing hostility following the resignation of former Deputy Liberal leader Sam Groth, Mr. Marsh has told RWPFM's Peninsula Talks program he remained focused on the campaign. He worked closely with his team and pushed hard to deliver the result.
1: I think I said at the time it was the honour of my life. I was quite emotional. My wife and my parents and my in-laws were in the room. You know, it was a huge honour to be standing there as the new member. Obviously, I haven't been sworn in and declared, but we knew it was done at that point. And, yeah, completely overwhelming. I walked into a room of just extreme passion and joy. Cameras everywhere, obviously. And, yeah, it was so great to be able to bring it home for the team.
0: The Mornington Peninsula and, to an extent, Frankston appear to have missed out on major gains in Victoria's latest public transport expansion, despite almost $100 million being committed to bus services statewide. Rhys Brewster reports.
2: While Melbourne's northern, western and growth corridors will receive expanded routes and longer operating hours, local improvements are largely limited to minor service upgrades between Carrum and Frankston and an extension linking Coringle and Seaford. Local MPs have welcomed the package, but critics argue the peninsula remains underserviced, the transport investment failing to keep pace with population growth. For RWPFM News, I'm Rhys Brewster.
0: Hastings Labor MP Paul Mercurio has praised the Victorian government and its budget, describing it as a strong result that delivers a projected $700 million surplus while investing in Victoria and the Hastings electorate. Mr. Mercurio says specific allocations for Hastings show that the state government is listening both to him and the community's needs. In particular, the former councillor highlighted the $124 million commitment toward the Victorian Renewable Energy Terminal.
3: That's great for the electorate of Hastings and great for the township of Hastings, and of course it's great for renewable energy and for the whole of Victoria. We also got $6 million for the early parenting centre in Hastings, which is fantastic. And obviously, very close to my heart, we've got over $1.6 million for the Hastings Primary School for a bit of a rebuild and a redevelopment of their hall. So it's a more of a multi-purpose performing arts kind of, you know, fantastic hall.
0: Meantime, Shadow Treasurer and Mornington MP Chris Crowther has questioned the credibility of the Victorian Government's budget figures. Mr. Crowther says closer examination of the budget reveals underlying flaws in the government's numbers and undermines its claims of sound economic management.
4: Well, the math, it just ain't mathin'. The situation currently is that the budget actually contradicts Premier Allan's claims of a surplus by confirming a cash deficit of $7.7 billion. We have net debt going up to $199 billion. That means an interest bill of over $1.35 million every single hour that could have been spent on crucial infrastructure and services. The $199 billion could have been spent on, say, 2.1 million nurses, or 2 million police, or 178 hospitals, or 1.7 million teachers.
0: The Channel 9 television series The Block's 2026 Mount Eliza season is already generating some chatter, with property insiders warning the multi-million dollar homes may have misread the Mornington Peninsula buyers and what they actually want. Ryder Berg reports.
5: The word is that the designs show a shift toward darker cladding, stone finishes, denser style development, prompting criticism the homes resemble townhouses dressed up as prestige housing. Local buyers advocate Madeline Roberts says Mount Eliza buyers traditionally expect larger blocks and more space, warning the tighter style development could hurt auction results. However, production insiders insist the homes represent a bold evolution in luxury design ahead of the series airing on Channel 9 later this year. I'm Ryder Berg for RWPFM News.
0: With the assistance of AI and drawing on RWPFM news sources across Frankston and the Peninsula, on air, online, on the RWPFM social media channels and on the CBAA National News Network, for RWPFM News, I'm Brendan Telford.
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0: Now, if you know Hastings Mowers, you'll know of Scotty the Hottie. He's been doing their ads on RPP for a couple of years now, but he's become so famous with his TikTok, I don't even know what that is, that it's hard to track him down these days. So if you're looking for anything for your garden or farm, there's no better place on the peninsula than Hastings Mowers. 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

0: This is RPFM News for Thursday, May 7th. I'm Brendan Telfer. Incoming Nepean MP Anthony Marsh says Saturday night's by-election victory was an overwhelming moment. After facing hostility following the resignation of former Deputy Liberal leader Sam Groth, Mr. Marsh has told RPFM's Peninsula Talks program he remained focused on the campaign. He worked closely with his team and pushed hard to deliver the result.
1: I think I said at the time it was the honour of my life. I was quite emotional. My wife and my parents and my in-laws were in the room. It was a huge honour to be standing there as the new member. Obviously, I haven't been sworn in and declared, but we knew it was done at that point. And, completely overwhelming. I walked into a room of just extreme passion and joy. Cameras everywhere, obviously. And, it was so, so great to be able to bring it home for the team.
0: The Mornington Peninsula and, to an extent, Frankston appear to have missed out on major gains in Victoria's latest public transport expansion, despite almost $100 million being committed to bus services statewide. Rhys Brewster reports.
2: While Melbourne's northern, western and growth corridors will receive expanded routes and longer operating hours, local improvements are largely limited to minor service upgrades between Carrum and Frankston and an extension linking Coringal and Seaford. Local MPs have welcomed the package, but critics argue the peninsula remains underserviced, the transport investment failing to keep pace with population growth. For RPFM News, I'm Rhys Brewster.
0: Hastings Labor MP Paul Mercurio has praised the Victorian government and its budget, describing it as a strong result that delivers a projected $700 million surplus while investing in Victoria and the Hastings electorate. Mr. Mercurio says specific allocations for Hastings show that the state government is listening both to him and the community's needs. In particular, the former councillor highlighted the $124 million commitment toward the Victorian Renewable Energy Terminal.
3: That's great for the electorate of Hastings and great for the township of Hastings, and of course it's great for renewable energy and for the whole of Victoria. We also got $6 million for the Early Parenting Centre in Hastings, which is fantastic. And obviously, very close to my heart, we've got over $1.6 million for the Hastings Primary School for a bit of a rebuild and a redevelopment of their hall. So it's a more of a multi-purpose performing arts kind of, fantastic hall.
0: Meantime, Shadow Treasurer and Mornington MP Chris Crowther has questioned the credibility of the Victorian Government's budget figures. Mr. Crowther says closer examination of the budget reveals underlying flaws in the government's numbers and undermines its claims of sound economic management.
4: Well, the math, it just ain't mathin'. The situation currently is that the budget actually contradicts Premier Allan's claims of a surplus by confirming a cash deficit of $7.7 billion. We have net debt going up to $199 billion. That means an interest bill of over $1.35 million every single hour that could have been spent on crucial infrastructure and services. The $199 billion could have been spent on, say, 2.1 million nurses, or 2 million police, or 178 hospitals, or 1.7 million teachers.
0: The Channel 9 television series The Block's 2026 Mount Eliza season is already generating some chatter, with property insiders warning the multi-million dollar homes may have misread the Mornington Peninsula buyers and what they actually want. Ryder Berg reports.
5: The word is that the designs show a shift toward darker cladding, stone finishes, denser style development, prompting criticism the homes resemble townhouses dressed up as prestige housing. Local buyers advocate Madeline Roberts says Mount Eliza buyers traditionally expect larger blocks and more space, warning the tighter style development could hurt auction results. However, production insiders insist the homes represent a bold evolution in luxury design ahead of the series airing on Channel 9 later this year. I'm Ryder Berg for RPFM News.
0: With the assistance of AI and drawing on RPFM news sources across Frankston and the Peninsula, on air, online, on the RPFM social media channels and on the CBAA National News Network, for RPFM News, I'm Brendan Telford.

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5: 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G'day, Pete.
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0: This is RPFM News for Thursday, May 7th. I'm Brendan Telfer. Incoming Nepean MP Anthony Marsh says Saturday night's by-election victory was an overwhelming moment. After facing hostility following the resignation of former Deputy Liberal leader Sam Groth, Mr. Marsh has told RPFM's Peninsula Talks program he remained focused on the campaign. He worked closely with his team and pushed hard to deliver the result.
1: I think I said at the time it was the honour of my life. I was quite emotional. My wife and my parents and my in-laws were in the room. It was a huge honour to be standing there as the new member. Obviously, I haven't been sworn in and declared, but we knew it was done at that point. And, completely overwhelming. I walked into a room of just extreme passion and joy. Cameras everywhere, obviously. And, it was so great to be able to bring it home for the team.
0: The Mornington Peninsula and, to an extent, Frankston appear to have missed out on major gains in Victoria's latest public transport expansion, despite almost $100 million being committed to bus services statewide. Rhys Brewster reports.
2: While Melbourne's northern, western and growth corridors will receive expanded routes and longer operating hours, local improvements are largely limited to minor service upgrades between Carrum and Frankston and an extension linking Coringal and Seaford. Local MPs have welcomed the package, but critics argue the peninsula remains underserviced, the transport investment failing to keep pace with population growth. For RPFM News, I'm Rhys Brewster.
0: Hastings Labor MP Paul Mercurio has praised the Victorian government and its budget, describing it as a strong result that delivers a projected $700 million surplus while investing in Victoria and the Hastings electorate. Mr. Mercurio says specific allocations for Hastings show that the state government is listening both to him and the community's needs. In particular, the former councillor highlighted the $124 million commitment toward the Victorian Renewable Energy Terminal.
3: That's great for the electorate of Hastings and great for the township of Hastings, and of course it's great for renewable energy and for the whole of Victoria. We also got $6 million for the Early Parenting Centre in Hastings, which is fantastic. And obviously, very close to my heart, we've got over $1.6 million for the Hastings.
4: Hello, Phil here.
3: For a bit of a rebuild and a redevelopment of their hall. So it's a more of a multi-purpose performing arts kind of, fantastic hall.
0: Meantime, Shadow Treasurer...
5: Running an internet radio station is one of the...
0: ...has questioned the credibility of the Victorian government's budget figures.
5: You've got 10 minutes. That's it.
0: ...examination of the budget reveals underlying flaws in the government's numbers and undermines its claims of sound economic management.
6: Well, the math, it just ain't mathing. The situation currently is that the budget actually contradicts Premier Allan's claims of a surplus by confirming a cash deficit of $7.7 billion. We have net debt going up to $199 billion. That means an interest bill of over $1.35 million every single hour that could have been spent on crucial infrastructure and services. The $199 billion could have been spent on, say, 2.1 million nurses, or 2 million police, or 178 hospitals, or 1.7 million teachers.
0: The Channel 9 television series The Block's 2026 Mount Eliza season is already generating some chatter, with property insiders warning the multi-million dollar homes may have misread the Mornington Peninsula buyers and what they actually want. Ryder Berg reports.
7: The word is that the designs show a shift toward darker cladding, stone finishes, denser style development, prompting criticism the homes resemble townhouses dressed up as prestige housing. Local buyers advocate Madeline Roberts says Mount Eliza buyers traditionally expect larger blocks and more space, warning the tighter style development could hurt auction results. However, production insiders insist the homes represent a bold evolution in luxury design ahead of the series airing on Channel 9 later this year. I'm Ryder Berg for RPFM News.
0: With the assistance of AI and drawing on RPFM news sources across Frankston and the Peninsula, on air, online, on the RPFM social media channels and on the CBAA National News Network, for RPFM News, I'm Brendan Telford.
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